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0: Boy, that dude right there, the hottest concert ticket of the summer. If you get a chance to see him live, I highly suggest that he's amazing. It's Morgan Wallen, and don't we? It's Con Man flying through it, folks. More great music straight ahead from Alexandra Kay and Skyda McCreary next.
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0: Northwest Oklahoma's Wheel Country Giant, KFXI, Marlow, Lawton, Fort Sill, and Medicine Park.
1: I'm Carmen Roberts. Virginia State Police charged the driver of the bus that crashed on I-95 yesterday, killing five and injuring more than 40 with involuntary manslaughter. 48-year-old Jing Dong from Staten Island, New York. The NTSB's Tom Chapman tells reporters federal investigators are still looking into the crash.
2: We're looking for, sleep issues, distraction issues, potential drug and alcohol issues.
1: New Jersey sets up safe zones outside the ICE detention center in Newark for people to protest peacefully, but that's not how it went last night.
3: Instead, we saw state police march in. They used shields and batons and then used pepper spray and flashbangs to try and clear the protesters out.
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7: 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Those names go into the hopper for the August 1st grand prize drawing. 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It's all part of celebrating 39 years of KFXI Foxy 92 and kicking off our 40th year of broadcasting, serving you and all of Southwest Oklahoma. You must be at least 18 years of age to enter.

0: vibe right there. Corey Kent and Co. Wetzel teaming up for Rocky Mountain Low. Con Man flying through it on your Saturday night. Stick tight. More great music on the way. Going to go out with our boots off here in a second from John Party and Ella Langley's latest Be Her next.
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2: Hey, y'all, this is Brantley Gilbert, and this is my new song, Good Damn. Good Damn is a song I wrote with my good friends Brock Berry Hill, Taylor Phillips, and a fella you might know by the name of Hardy. And it's a song about shooting a shot. Long story short, hope y'all dig it.

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0: Southwest Oklahoma's real country giant. KFXI, Marlow, Lawton, Fort Sill, and Rush Springs.
1: I'm Chris DeMayo. Anti-ICE protests continue outside a detention center in New Jersey.
2: They have not been running this facility well. They've not been running it competently. They have been increasing tensions in a way that's not helpful to public safety. This is not what we believe in here in New Jersey. We are doing our job. We are keeping the public safe.
1: Governor Mikey Sherrill, Homeland Security denies the allegations that the facility is not well run. Six people were arrested Friday night after skirmishes with police. President Trump reacting after several artists pulled out of his America 250 concert series.
3: He's floated the idea of canceling the concert and giving a speech instead.
1: Fox's Alex Hogan at the White House. Nearly two dozen are dead after a truck carrying refugees flipped over in Afghanistan. A government spokesman says that the truck fell into a ditch. America's listening to Fox News.
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10: 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Each week, we'll draw three finalists from all entries at our broadcast locations. Those names go into the hopper for the August 1st grand prize drawing. You'll be notified if your name is pulled as a finalist, and you must be present on August 1st to win the grand prize or other great prizes. You can register at every location until you become a finalist. It's all part of celebrating 39 years of KFXI Foxy 92 and kicking off our 40th year of broadcasting, serving you and all of Southwest Oklahoma. You must be at least 18 years of age to enter.

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1: News. I'm Chris DeMeo. President Trump still not decided on a peace deal with Iran.
2: I'm in no hurry. I'd like to say I'm in a hurry because, you know, gasoline prices are going to come tumbling down. But if you're going to be in a hurry, you're not going to make a good deal. And slowly but surely, we're getting, I think, what we want. And if we don't get what we want, we're going to end it a different way.
1: The president on Fox's My View with Lara Trump. Anti-ICE protesters continue outside a detention center in New Jersey.
3: They have not been running this facility well. They've not been running it competently. They have been increasing tensions in a way that's not helpful to public safety. This is not what we believe in here in New Jersey. We are doing our job. We are keeping the public safe.
1: The governor, Mikey Sherrill. The final two victims found from this week's implosion of a Washington State paper mill. America's listening to Fox News.
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1: News. I'm Deborah Valentine. As the U.S. continues to consider Iran's latest peace proposal, U.S. forces fire on a ship heading towards an Iranian port in violation of the U.S. blockade.
2: After issuing 20 warnings to a Gambia-flagged vessel trying to sail towards an Iranian port, a U.S. aircraft fired on the ship with a Hellfire missile hitting the ship's engine room and disabling that vessel.
1: Fox's Jeff Paul reporting from Dubai. Two Carroll County Sheriff's deputies were fired upon Friday night during a welfare check. Carroll County Deputy Logan Utt died of his injuries. A massive manhunt is underway in Virginia for the alleged shooter, Michael Puckett. He is considered armed and extremely dangerous. More from Fox 8's Gretchen Spenger.
3: U.S. Marshals are offering a $10,000 reward for information leading to his arrest.
1: The second deputy was saved by his bulletproof vest. 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

0: 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I'm Rich Krieger. Megan Maroney up next.
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2: Hey, this is Ashley McBride, and this is my new song, What If We Don't?

save our souls somehow, some way. We was falling fast, we was jumping in. Blue jean halo hanging off a limb. Two American kids just like them, every time to play. And it blew us away.

0: Giant, KFXI, Marlowe, Lawton, Fort Sills, and Ryan.
1: News, and I'm Chris DeMeo. Still awaiting word from President Trump on his deal, on a peace deal with Iran that could put an end to the war.
2: The White House says that he met with top aides for about 2 hours in the Situation Room discussing the latest of this potential deal. The president underscoring his demand that Iran can never possess a nuclear weapon.
1: Fox's Alex Hogan. Two remaining missing victims are found after this week's implosion of a paper mill plant in Washington State.
3: As of this afternoon, our office has recovered and identified all 9 missing individuals, along with one that was transported to St. John's Medical Center.
1: Kellett's County Coroner Dana Tucker. 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

0: That's John Morgan. The song is called Kid Myself. Right before that, Keith Urban. I'm Rich Krieger. And coming up next, Ty Myers.
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0: Southwest Oklahoma's Wheel Country Giant, KFXI, Marlow, Lawton, Fort Sill, and Medicine Park.
1: News. I'm Deborah Valentine. Homeland Security says NEI's protests have been quelled outside an ICE detention center in Newark, New Jersey. An update from Fox's Jackie Ibanez.
2: Video from earlier shows police deploying tear gas and flashbangs to disperse the large crowds. Several protesters were also seen being taken into custody. The scene has since calmed and the crowds have largely dispersed.
1: Newark's mayor has put in place a curfew each night from 9 p.m. to 6 a.m. within a half-mile radius of the facility. Anybody who violates it faces arrest. All 11 victims killed in Tuesday's chemical tank implosion at a packaging facility in Longview, Washington, now recovered. Cowlitz County Coroner Dana Tucker.
3: Our office immediately began preparing for what we knew would be one of the most significant tragedies our community has experienced since the eruption of Mount St. Helens.
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0: That's Vincent Mason. Wish you well. I'm Rich Krieger. Riley Green up next.
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0: Northwest Oklahoma's Wheel Country Giant, KFXI, Marlowe, Lawton, Fort Sill, and Ryan.
1: I'm Chris DeMayo. Still awaiting word from President Trump on his agreement on a peace deal with Iran that could end the war.
2: The White House says that he met with top aides for about 2 hours in the Situation Room discussing the latest of this potential deal. The president underscoring his demand that Iran can never possess a nuclear weapon.
1: Fox's Alex Hogan. Two remaining missing victims are found after this week's implosion of a paper mill plant in Washington State.
3: As of this afternoon, our office has recovered and identified all 9 missing individuals, along with one that was transported to St. John's Medical Center.
1: Cowlitz County Coroner Dana Tucker, still no word on what caused the blast. 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
1: News. I'm Deborah Valentine. President Trump speaking from the White House Saturday evening as he considers Iran's latest peace proposal.
2: I'm in no hurry. I'd like to say I'm in a hurry because, you know, gasoline prices are going to come tumbling down. But if you're going to be in a hurry, you're not going to make a good deal. And slowly but surely, we're getting, I think, what we want. And if we don't get what we want, we're going to end it a different way.
1: Reuters reporting that state media in Iran says Iran's Revolutionary Guard Navy claims 28 vessels passed through the Strait of Hormuz in the past 24 hours, despite the U.S. military blockade. There's been no response from U.S. officials about the claim. Ukraine's military says it hit Russia's Saratov oil refinery overnight as fighting between Ukraine and Russia continues. The extent of the damage and potential injuries has not yet been released. 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

0: Oklahoma's real country giant, KFXI, Marlowe, Lawton, Fort Sill, and Elgin.
1: News. I'm Pam Puso.
2: ICE engagement creates an incredibly dangerous situation.
1: New Jersey's Democratic Governor Mikey Sherrill, following more violent clashes between ICE agents and protesters at an immigrant detention facility in Newark.
3: Police deploying tear gas and flashbangs to disperse the large crowds. Several protesters were also seen being taken into custody.
1: That's Fox's Jackie Ibanez. A curfew is now in place around the facility between 9 p.m. and 6 a.m. With a potential Iran deal on the table.
4: Slowly but surely, we're getting, I think, what we want. And if we don't get what we want, we're going to end it a different way.
1: That was President Trump speaking to Fox News. Iranian officials have also said that a deal to extend the ceasefire is not finalized yet. 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

0: He's been the big, big songwriter for Al Dean for years. It's not like he needs the paycheck, but I do like this song. That's John Morgan.
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1: 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It's 7 o'clock. 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
2: Philippians chapter 2. We're going to read verses 1 through 4. Philippians chapter 2, verses 1 through 4. Therefore, if there is any consolation in Christ, if any comfort of love, if any fellowship of the Spirit, if any affection and mercy, fulfill my joy by being like-minded. Everybody say like-minded. Having the same love, being of one accord, of one mind. Let nothing be done through selfish ambition or conceit, but in lowliness of mind, let each esteem others better than himself. Let each of you look out not only for his own interests, but also for the interests of others. Let's pray. Dear Heavenly Father, we thank you so much that we can be here tonight. Lord, I thank you that you have ordered the steps of each and every one of us back to this house tonight, that we could learn together, that we can just lift up the name of Jesus. Thank you for the spirit of worship in this house. Thank you for the spirit of ministry that's in this church. God, we just give you thanks, honor, and glory for all that you're doing. Lord, we ask that you would have your way tonight. God, help us to decrease so that you would increase. Let your spirit fill this house from the door to the, from the back to the front, and from the side to the side. God, let everything that we do before you and by you, God, have your way in this house. We are here to lift you up and not ourselves. Nothing that we do is worthy, but you are a worthy God, worthy to worship, worthy to lift up, worthy to learn about, worthy to study, worthy to serve. God, we just love you. We thank you. Ask that you continue to have your way. In Jesus' name we pray. Amen. So, in discussing unity, you know, we live in a world that's marked by division. It's marked by conflict. It is marked by self-centeredness. Did you ever think, remember before there were phones, the phone was what you had to go into the house to get, and then you had to and so to do that, and you better have something important to stop somebody's day to make them go pick up a phone that you're ringing, not just call to chit chat, but you better have something important because somebody had to stop what they were doing. And then phones became a little bit more commonplace, and then it people get a little bit more chit-chatty. That's why phone, you realize more, phone companies through studies realize how much more time people were spending on phones. That's why your phone cord went from 6-inch to 8-inch to 3-foot to 4-foot to 6-foot. And I remember my mom would be talking on the phone and she'd be cooking, and they're like a 10-foot cord all the way across the kitchen, and she's cooking doing this. But we spend more time on these things. Now look at today. There are actually people, you know, who their job, their only job, the only thing they contribute to society is they are a social media influencer. And all they do is sit around with their phone or their iPad or whatever on a little stand, and they record themselves dancing or talking or, look at the amount of commentators that we have today. They say outlandish things. They say things that are opposed to the norm. Have you ever found yourself in that pattern where you find a commentator you like listening to, and then suddenly they really go off the rails, and you're like, man, what happened to that guy? I used to really agree with them and buy into what they say, and they went off the rails. It's called hype. When the listening audience or the viewing audience starts getting low, they cause chaos. That'll work. Synonymous with the word I can't say. They cause chaos. They need to get that viewership back up. So then if you're mad at them, then you'll listen to them to at least tell them how stupid they were and how I used to agree with them. And what happened to you? It doesn't matter. It still gets views. Views on social media equal monetization. So even if you're just getting on there to say how stupid that you've become, you're giving them exactly what they're asking for. So this it's all about self-centeredness. Listen to me. Listen to what I have to say because I have all the answers. And there's so many of us. I'm the voice for millions and I'm the voice for thousands. There was already somebody who was a voice for hundreds and thousands of millions long before a microphone was ever invented. And as a matter of fact, I was listening to a sermon just last night going to work, and he was discussing how it was Christianity that really led to the topple of the Roman Empire. It was Christianity that toppled such a brutal regime, and it did it through love and through peace and through preaching of this new gospel. Toppled one of the greatest empires in the world, and not one of these were around. They had to travel. They had to get it out. But when your message is true and your message is fire, people will spread the message. You won't have to put yourself on the pedestal. You don't have to put yourself in the center. The message was the center, and that's why the message worked. But God's design for his people is radically different. It is the exact opposite of division, conflict, and self-centeredness. And we're going to talk about harmony in the church. It's not accidental. It's not accidental. It's something that we have to strive for. It's something that we have to work towards. First of all, it is spiritual. Harmony in the church is spiritual. That's why we have song and praise. That's why we start out. It's not a filler. Singing and praise, the song part that we do isn't a filler. It's not a warm-up, okay? It's not a warm-up for the sermon. As a matter of fact, I don't know about you. I've been in several services in my life where we don't get past that part. Because when the praises go up, God's glory comes down. When we are worshiping him, we are inviting his presence. And I've been in services where we didn't get past the music. And God's like, that's exactly what I was looking for. I needed a church that was unified in worship and ready to receive the word, and he took over from there. So prayer and worship, song and praise, is spiritual. Psalm 47, 6-7 says, sing praises to God, sing praises. Sing praises to our King, sing praises. For God is the King of all the earth. Sing praises with understanding. Psalm 96, 1-3 says, oh, sing to the Lord a new song. Sing to the Lord all the earth. Sing to the Lord, bless his name. Proclaim the good news of his salvation from day to day. Declare his glory among the nations, his wonders among the people. And there are several songs, or several verses about songs. And if you read a lot of them, you will find the common theme about almost any time that singing is mentioned, so is worship. They go hand in hand. But we sing a new song. We sing to God. We'll get to that in a minute. Praise. Psalm 47:1 says, oh, clap your hands, all you people. Shout to God with the voice of triumph. So sing. Clap your hands. Shout to God. I don't know. I haven't done a long study. I don't know at what time churches got quiet. But when the church was born, when the people of the way started, it wasn't quietly. Matter of fact, the birth of the church was bloody. Jesus Christ shed his blood so we could do what we're doing right now. And we were born through bloodshed. But you know what? After that, there was praise. There was lifting up of hands. There was laying on of hands. There was singing. There was shouting. I don't know at what time the church decided to turn the volume down on praise and decided to let the world get loud. But it says, the Bible says to praise him. Psalm 96:4 says, for the Lord is great and greatly to be praised. If our God is so big and so good, why are we so quiet? Oh, yeah, because we don't want to wake up the people who are sleeping. It's okay. Sometimes we need to clap. It's okay to say amen. It is okay to clap your hands. It's okay to lift your hands. It's okay to get excited in church, because people don't come into church to be bored with you. They didn't say, I sleep really good at church. I find I get the best sleep at church. So I try to pick the churches that I sleep the best at. No, people are looking for the church, for a church where the word is alive. They look for a church that they want to go to, that they can't wait to get to, where they feel loved and they feel accepted and the Spirit of the Lord is moving, because they come in here needing something. We're all here because we need something. We need that Jesus, that perfectly Jesus-sized shape in our heart, filled with a perfect Jesus, because we are imperfect people. And that's what they're here looking for. And when we sit here stuffy, What kind of experience is that? What kind of experience is that? If they wanted to be quiet, they would have stayed home and been quiet. They wanted to go somewhere where the name of Jesus is being said and it's being lifted up. They get enough. They get enough over their phone and in the world of go home. The world's falling apart. It's going to Hades in a handbasket. Go home, shut the door, stock up on food and toilet paper, and don't go out unless you have to because you'll probably die. They got that part. They don't want to be stuffed up in their homes. They don't want to sit there by themselves. They're tired of being on their phone. They're tired of being influenced by people who don't have anything for them. They want to be in a church family. They want to be unified with a body of believers who lift up the name of Jesus, who are seeking the presence of the very God who made them. Lift up the name of Jesus. Psalm 134, verse 2 says, lift up your hands in the sanctuary. This is a sanctuary, in case anyone's forgot. This is where the Bible says to lift up your hands. Feel free to do so. 1 Timothy 2 and 8. I desire, therefore, that the men pray everywhere, lifting up holy hands without wrath and doubting. So everywhere, we can lift up our hands. We can lift up praise to God anywhere. In the middle of a football field, of a Mighty Mighty football field, in the middle of a restaurant, in the middle of anywhere that we were at, we can praise the Lord. Have you ever been sitting in a restaurant and someone over here, their regular voice on a scale of 1 to 10, they speak at a full 10. They just loud talking the whole time. And then every other word that comes out of their mouth is pretty inappropriate for anybody under the age of 13. And everyone, and when's the first, you ever seen anybody get, hey, if you, who confronts them? Does anybody confront them? Well, I mean, sometimes, but, you know, I've never seen, you know, I'll hear somebody loud. I don't ever see somebody get up and say, hey, you need to quit talking like that. Because everybody's got a right to the freedom of speech, right? When did that become acceptable? Because there was a time. There was a time. That was a huge no-no. Huge no-no. And matter of fact, if you were that guy, the rest of the men in the restaurant would have stood up and probably clobbered you. And we don't do that anymore. We don't stand up for that anymore. But you know what? You know what I have found works 100% of the time? 100% of the time? When your food comes, pray as loud as they're talking. Absolutely works 100% of the time because they get the message. God's word has authority over the world. If you've ever been anywhere with Chris and he prays, everyone's going to hear it. But I'm okay with that. They should, because you know what? We've been places before and he prayed and they stopped eating and waited for us to finish prayer. God's word has that authority and it has that power. It really does. But you find it here. You find it here. We have to learn about it here. This is where we come to be unified. This is where the bond starts. When we sing together, when we praise together, we are unified in giving glory to God. Harmony is intentional. Okay? Harmony is intentional. What does that mean? It's with a purpose. I don't get up, put my clothes on, go out, get in my car, drive out to the road and go, all right, now what am I going to do? Trust me, if I'm getting up, putting my clothes on, and leaving, I'm going somewhere. I got a purpose. I've got an intent. There's something I'm going to do. Harmony was intended from the beginning. God didn't say, I'm going to make this world, I'm going to make these people, and then I'm going to kind of see how it goes. We'll just see where we need to go. We'll kind of see where they end up, and then I'll kind of adjust fire if I need to. And let's just make a bunch of these little morons and see what happens. And we'll put them on a planet together and shake it up and see if they fight. That's not what he did at all. He had a perfect purpose and a perfect plan from the moment that we were formed. Turn to Ephesians 3. Turn your Bibles to Ephesians 3. We're going to read verses 8 through 12. Now, I'm going to try to keep us out of the weeds as we go through this part. If I start getting lost, then just somebody bump me. Ephesians 3, verses 8 through 12. To me, who am less than the least of all the saints, that is lowliness, that is meekness, who is less than the least of all saints, this grace was given that I should preach among the Gentiles the unsearchable riches of Christ. And to make all see what is the fellowship of the mystery, which from the beginning of the ages, say from the beginning, has been hidden in God, who created all things through Jesus Christ. Right there, the Old Testament concealed, the New Testament revealed. To the intent that now the manifold wisdom of God, manifold meaning all-encompassing, everything that God is, everything that God knows, everything that God gives us, everything that we believe, this manifold wisdom of God might be made known by the church. Did you catch that? If you don't have that underscored in your Bible, I would recommend you do that. By the church, to be made known by the church. Now, you're here to be for me to make it known to you. But it is incumbent upon us, and it is our job for us to make it known. It doesn't say to be known to the church. It says to be known by the church. And who? By the church, to the principalities and powers in heavenly places, according to the eternal purpose which he accomplished in Christ Jesus our Lord, in whom we have boldness and access with confidence through faith in him. Now hold on to that. By the church, to the principalities and powers in heavenly places. Now turn your Bibles over to 1 Peter 1 and 12 real quick. 1 Peter chapter 1 verse 12. We'll go back to verse 10. Let's start 1 Peter chapter 1 verse 10. Of this salvation, the prophets have inquired and searched carefully. Now, he's talking about the prophets. So where are we referring to? Old Testament. So the prophets have inquired and searched carefully who prophesied of the grace that would come to you, the Old Testament concealed, searching what or what manner of time the Spirit of Christ who was in them was indicating when he testified beforehand the sufferings of Christ and the glories that would follow. To them was revealed that, not to themselves, now get that, not to themselves, to them it was revealed that, not to themselves, this prophecy, this message, this coming of the Son of God was not for them. They knew it was coming for us, you, not them, but for you, for us right now. Revealed that not to themselves, but to us, they were ministering the things which now have been reported to you through those who have preached the gospel to you by the heavenly Spirit sent from heaven, things which angels desire to look into. So hold that. Flip back there. Flip back to Ephesians. Don't lose your place. Made known that the manifold wisdom of God might be made known by the church to the principalities and powers in the heavenly places. And it says, and then in 1 Peter it says, things which angels desire to look into. This salvation, are we unified in this? This salvation that we have, grace given, grace and mercy beyond measure, is given to us. And the angels say, what is this that they are getting that I cannot have? You realize angels aren't saved. They're not saved beings. They're made. They're purposely built. We're a little lower than the angels. They are purposely built. Now, they must go in the name of God, and we know they're sentient because as they speak to one another, and they know that they have missions, and they know how to carry that mission out. However, an angel cannot say, Lord, I give it all to you. My righteousness is as filthy rags. They don't have that ability. We who are made a little lower than the angels do. And they look upon this, and this what he's talking about, this grace, this prophesied grace, which is the Holy Spirit given to those who are undeserving of it. The angels desire to look into this, and it is our job. It is our job to take that message to men and women, boys and girls. This message that something that the angels can't even have, they desire to look into. They want to know more about it. How can this be done? What is being done here? They rejoice in heaven. Angels rejoice in heaven when we turn to God, when we repent. They take our prayers to the altar of God. We've talked about that. They pour our prayers on the altar before the throne, and they still desire to look into the salvation that we have. I'm saying all this. I hope I'm making the point. It's a really big deal. This is not a little thing. This is a huge thing. This is a really big deal. It's not something that we should pass by lightheartedly. This was from the beginning. This was prophesied. This was built on the before the foundations of the earth was laid. This harmony was intended. This grace was intended. This harmony, not harmony, we get along, kumbaya. This harmony with the gospel of Jesus Christ, the understanding of the grace of salvation of Jesus Christ. I'll stop belaying. If you don't get it now, then you don't have it. Harmony through the reconciliation of Jesus Christ has ever been the eternal purpose of God. And we have to be unified in the understanding of that, in the magnitude of that, to know that, to understand the importance of this message that we have been given the commission to talk about. Harmony is commanded. Turn to 1 Corinthians 12. 1 Corinthians 12, we're going to read 12 through 14. 1 Corinthians chapter 12, verses 12 through 14. For as the body is one and has many members, but all the members of that one body, being many, are one body, so also is Christ. For by one Spirit we were all baptized into one body, whether Jews or Greeks, whether slaves or free. We have all been made to drink into one Spirit. For in fact, the body is not one member, but many. And go to verses 24 to 26 of the same chapter. 24 to 26 of the same chapter. But our presentable parts have no need. But God composed the body, having given greater honor to that part which lacks it. Meaning me, the least of all, the lowliest. That there should be no schism. Say no schism. If you don't have that underscored in your Bible, underscore that in your Bible. This is linchpin, ladies and gentlemen. This is absolutely crux of the word. This is the linchpin part of the one body, one Spirit, one faith, one Lord, one baptism. No schism. Because anything with a schism is fractured, and it is no longer one. No schism in the body, but that the members should have the same care for one another. And if one member suffers, then all members suffer with him, suffer with it. So I says, the Bible says, rejoice with those who rejoice and lament with those who lament. If one member is honored, then all the members rejoice with it. Perfect example. Kelton's up here singing. I could not be more proud. Like, there's nothing you could have given me that would have made me happier than to watch my children leading worship, not being the boss of it, but saying what leading is, follow me, I'm worshiping, come lead with me. What greater good is there? There's one body into which Christ, which we are baptized into by one Spirit. That's uniform. It didn't say, now it says multiple members, but it doesn't say multiple bodies, right? Multiple parts of one body, baptized into one body, would not, this and this body doesn't, and the one body, this part of the body doesn't get a little bit of this Spirit, and this part of the body gets a little bit of that Spirit. There's one body, and there's one Spirit, and we're all baptized into it. Now, sometimes the body can get a little tight for all of us. And sometimes we may get a little bit tired of being stuffed into this one body with this so-and-so over here who doesn't have a good attitude about being in this body with us. And this is what we talked about earlier in devotion. It's not our job. It's not everyone's job to correct the unruly members of the body. God's body, the body that he builds, is perfect. He doesn't need your help to, he doesn't need our help. He allows us, he uses us to maybe fix broken parts or to address the broken parts so that he can mend them. But when we are in that body of Christ, that by no means makes any of us in charge of that body of Christ. Nobody's in charge of the body, but we are all members of the body. It is commanded that we be in one body. It is not Vimy Ridge Baptist Church and Pastor David Hale. It is not Vimy Ridge Baptist Church and Brother Phil presenting Vimy Ridge Baptist Church, and Brother Phil. No one says, I would like you to come to church this weekend if you could. I go to Vimy Ridge Baptist Church and Sister Gail. They go, oh, Sister Gail. Well, I didn't know she was there. Well, I'm definitely going. Or they may be like, oh, well, I was going to go. But you know how Sister Gail is. She'll talk your leg off. No, I'm just teasing. But it's not us plus anything. It's not Vine Ridge Baptist Church plus another. And it's not Jesus plus anything, right? Because Jesus plus one is none. Jesus plus none is just Jesus. We don't need to present ourselves in front of, behind, or nothing. Matter of fact, if you went dig down about 10 feet below the church, and I'll be a little bit below that in the order of how important I am in the grand scheme of things. I'm nobody. If a meteor falls on me right now, literally nothing is going to change in any of your guys' lives. You're going to have to fix the roof, and then you're going to keep moving on. Nobody carries that much importance that it really stops the show. Because last time I checked, this message was being spread a long time before I got here. And it'll continue to be spread a long time after I'm gone. But my job is to be unified with you in the body now to do my part. What is my part? To take the gospel of Jesus Christ to men and women, boys and girls, as many as I possibly can while I'm here. To teach them, to lead them, to be an example for them. Unity is not uniformity. It's the hearts joined together in Christ. And this is going to be a while, so buckle up. No, I'm just kidding. We're gonna stop right there before we get into the next part. As we go through this earlier in the staff meeting, the devotional, you have a prayer list for this week. For those of you who weren't there in the devotional, what is this prayer list? I would just encourage you to pray for the things this week, to be in prayer for peace and harmony in your own life. Okay, you are responsible for your walk with God. You are also responsible for praying for peace and harmony in your own life and letting God take control of those storms. Remember, they woke Jesus up in the storm. He was asleep in the storm. Why would he be bothered? He knows he's not going to drown. But they were worried, and he steps out and says, peace be still, and it was over. And he commands the wind and the wind and the waves. He commands the storms in your life too, I assure you. Be in prayer this week for that, for yourself. You've got to take care of yourself. But be in prayer for upcoming Sunday, that Brother David hasn't made a huge mistake. I'm just fessing. Nathan, you're good to go. It's not you. It's not you I'm talking about. But be in prayer this week as we continue our study in unity. I know you may be like, oh man, it's unity on Sunday morning. It's unity on Sunday night. It's unity on Wednesday. Feel free to study about unity on your own. I hope we are in unity being in our Bible every day. You are going to get the most out of that time if we're all doing it together. If you have, especially if your wife's doing it or your husband's doing it, you need to do it together. It's hard to have discussions on things that you are not on the same page about. But when you're both reading the Bible, yeah, I just read that too. What does the footnotes of your Bible say? This is what the footnotes of my Bible says. And then here you are having a discussion about what your Bible says. You're laughing, James. Is it a discussion or does it get a little heated? Give me that Bible. But yeah, absolutely. And that's exactly what Bible reading should be doing. That's the whole point of all of this. Did you understand what you just read? The passage talking about the manifold wisdom of God, Brother Nathan, I had to break that down to like three words at a time before I finally started getting what that scripture really meant. A lot of times we buzz through stuff. I don't understand that, but I don't have time to understand that because of that noise in the back of my head won't shut up, and I don't have time to shut that noise up or that argument or that unresolved situation to understand this. But we need to get in and start understanding. We need to practice unity. We need to think about unity. We must pursue peace with intent if we want to be together, because that's exactly what's going to happen. The enemy wants to break us apart. With what we have this coming Sunday, there's going to be attacks. There's going to be some attacks this week. I know five people four hopefuls and one wish he didn't. Who was saying probably a long time ago, you're like, I should have just done something else. But you don't have a choice. When you're called, you don't have a choice. I mean, the alternative isn't great.
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3: Thank you. If you have your Bibles this morning, we're continuing in the series called Point A to Point B. It's about change and how Jesus wants to change our lives. Luke chapter 5, beginning in verse 27. It's just that brief story that's contained in three different gospel accounts about Matthew's turning point, Matthew's call, the change that Jesus created in Matthew's life by calling him out of one life and into a life with Jesus. I want to introduce that passage of scripture in a different way before I read it this morning. We've got a video that we want to show you. It's taken from the series called The Chosen. It is a Hollywood script and not scripture, but you can pick up the core of what happens. Sometimes when you see it in front of you, it helps you remember that these are just ordinary people, and Jesus changed their lives forever. So we can go ahead and read the scripture. All right. I'm going to go ahead and do that while we're working on getting that video up for you. Matthew chapter 5 and verse 27. After these things, he went out and saw a tax collector named Levi sitting at the tax office, and he said to him, "Follow me." So he left all, rose up, and followed him. Then Levi gave him a great feast in his own house, and there were a great number of tax collectors and others who sat down with them. And their scribes and the Pharisees complained against his disciples, saying, "Why do you eat and drink with tax collectors and sinners?" Jesus answered and said to them, "Those who are well have no need of a physician, but those who are sick. I have not come to call the righteous, but sinners to repentance." So this was the moment that's recorded in Scripture of Matthew changing. Do we have the video? If we do, great. If not, I'll go on. Thank you. So this is...
4: Besides, what else are you going to do with a mind like yours?
5: Matthew. Matthew, son of Alphaeus.
6: Yes.
5: Follow me.
6: Me?
5: Yes, you.
6: Whoa, whoa, whoa. What are you doing?
5: You want me to join you?
6: Keep moving, street preacher. Do you have any idea what this guy's done? Do you even know him?
5: Yes.
6: Listen, I said to... What are you doing? Where do you think you're going?
5: Guys, let me go.
6: Lost your mind? You have money. Quintus protects you. No Jew lives as good as you. You're gonna throw it all away.

0: didn't get it when I chose you either.
1: But this is different. I'm not a tax collector.
0: Get used to different.
2: I'm glad we passed by your booth today, Matthew.
1: Yes.
2: Shall we? We have a celebration to prepare for.
1: You will regret this, Matthew. What's the tablet for?
3: I grabbed it without thinking. You can put it back.
0: No, keep it. I may yet find use for it.
2: Where are we going?
4: A dinner party.
3: I'm not welcome at dinner parties.
2: Well, that's not going to be a problem tonight. You're the host.
5: It just raises the legitimate question, which is, what keeps people from changing? If we're talking about Jesus having a plan for our lives, and that plan being very specific, that he wants to take us from point A to point B, that change obviously can be very radical, and sometimes the moment of choices can be very immediate, what is it that keeps people from changing? I want to suggest to you four reasons from Matthew's decision this morning to explain that, because there are still people that Jesus is talking to that need to make that same decision, that have the same life choice in front of them, that Jesus is calling maybe you this morning. He's calling you to make a significant change. So what is it that keeps people from changing? One of the things is this, believing that your past can't be forgiven. Matthew, or Levi, as he is called, the son of Alphaeus, is directly, immediately labeled as a tax collector. So we know that he had a past. Everybody has a past, and everybody has a need to change. Every believer has a past, and every sinner can have a future. Judas, Jude, and Simon, who are also some of Jesus' called disciples, and at least three other disciples in that mix of 12, were known by scholars to be Jewish nationalists, radicals. They were the guys that were the revolutionaries. They wanted to overthrow the Roman government. So we know that there were some very explosive plans and personalities in that inner circle Jesus called to follow him. And Matthew, of course, would have been one of the most controversial even beyond that. Certainly, he's a candidate for the most hated of all the disciples because he would have been despised in normal, everyday Jewish life. He was a tax collector. And the background was, it can basically be summarized like this. The Roman government, an oppressive government, it was either life or death with them. They didn't care. But they sold, in essence, a tax franchise to the highest bidder in a particular region. Matthew had purchased that tax franchise for that area, possibly all of Jerusalem. At any rate, the Roman government expected a certain percentage of tax to be collected to fund their military occupation and the government in Rome beyond that. Anything that a tax collector could bring in or skim beyond that was his profit. And of course, most tax collectors were notoriously corrupt. They would literally steal from their own countrymen. So the Jews believed that the tax collectors were nothing more than just the puppets of the Roman government, that they had betrayed their own people. And they were put in the same class as thieves and terrorists, murderers, robbers. They were simply the scum, as it says in one translation, of Jewish society. But we know that the tax collector had the freedom not just to sit in a booth, but to merge with the lives of the people that were there. When people would see a tax collector coming, they would be afraid because he literally had the freedom to impose any tax at any time, to disrupt anyone's life and to destroy people's lives. So Matthew would have been circulating in the crowds that were following Jesus. Therefore, heard everything that Jesus had been teaching, what he had been saying to the crowds. Matthew may have been targeting those people in the crowds for taxes as they were listening to him, but Jesus was flipping the script on him because he was targeting Matthew. He was speaking to him, and Matthew didn't even realize it. So tax collectors weren't allowed to enter the local synagogues in order to worship. They were legally and technically allowed to go into the temple and worship, but when they did, they were ostracized, they were isolated, not only out of society, but even in the temple worship, they were pushed to the side as the worst of the worst sinners that the Pharisees certainly believed they could not be forgiven. At any rate, so all of his professional life, Matthew was having it screamed at him in his face that he was a sinner, that he was headed for hell, that it was impossible for God to forgive him, and it was impossible for God to even love him because of the way that he had chosen to live his life. So can you imagine how it was like water to a thirsty soul for him to hear Jesus' words and teaching the crowds and saying that God loves you and that God can forgive anyone's sin? So he had a moment. His opportunity came. He had a decision that he can make. What difference did it make? Well, sometimes those decisions determine the rest of your life. Just for the last 48 hours, a lot of our nation has been, certainly the NASCAR nation, has been mourning the loss of one of the greatest, if not the greatest of all time in the NASCAR series, Kyle Busch. He died unexpectedly at the age of 41 this past Wednesday. Details have been slowly released by his family. The racing world is grieving. They're talking about it. They were talking about it early this morning in all of the media interviews prior to the Indy 500 setup, everything that was going on. He just won a race last Friday, and he was expected to be in the Coca-Cola series this weekend. But at any rate, he won two championships. He has 63 NASCAR Cup Series wins, 234 total wins across the three series. I mean, this guy did it all. And for years, probably since 2008, when he helped wreck Dale Earnhardt's car and had to be escorted off the track, he's been known as the bad guy in racing. And he took that image and he took that reputation and he made millions of dollars with it. If you're a race car fan, you know that Kyle Busch was enjoying being the bad guy. But he mellowed somewhat in these years. And just this past Monday, think about it, just 48 hours before he left this life to face Jesus. Because the Bible says that we're all going to stand before the judgment seat of Christ. We're going to give an account of our lives. That he and his wife had separate social media posts to their 11-year-old son, Brexton. And he said in his post, "Happy birthday, Brexton." Can you imagine this being the last public thing that was said to his son? "Happy birthday, Brexton. Your mom and I are so proud of who you're turning out to be." And he went on to say in the post, Emma, if you can keep scrolling that, "You're the best kid on and off the track. You amaze us every day. Keep doing what you're doing, and there's no limit to what you'll accomplish. Love you, buddy." Who wouldn't want to be left with that kind of a legacy from your own father to know that he went public and said, "Love you, buddy," and unashamed of loving his son, very proud to do so. But after his win a week ago Friday, a reporter came up to him, and now this thing has just gone viral. A reporter came up to him and said, "Why do these moments never get old?" And he said in response, "Because you never know when the last one is. You never know when the last one is." And he's right. We're not guaranteed another opportunity to make a decision that could change our lives forever on whether or not we're going to follow Christ. Would this have been Matthew's last opportunity? Not sure. But it was a life-changing moment. When Jesus calls, you better respond. You better listen and you better respond. So he interrupted Matthew's life with hope that he could actually escape his past, that things could actually change. So when you look at people, do you see them the same way that Jesus sees them? Or do you look at them maybe like some people have looked at Kyle Busch in the past? Do you see their losses? Do you see their limits? Do you see their lifestyle? Or do you see somebody that Jesus actually loves? I don't know about Kyle Busch's faith. I hope and pray that he knew the Lord Jesus, but nobody is guaranteed another day. Nobody changes if they believe that forgiveness has expired. There are people who believe, wait a minute, my life has been so sinful, so messed up, and I have messed up so many other lives that it would be impossible for Jesus to forgive me. Not true. If you come to him today, he will forgive you. There's still grace to cover whatever sin is in your life. I read the story a while back about Dave Hagler. Dave Hagler lives in Colorado. He's the umpire for a recreational baseball league. He was driving in Boulder a while back and going too fast. He got pulled over by a police officer, and the officer explained why he was pulling him over, and he began to basically make excuses and plead for mercy. He said, you know, if you give me this ticket, my insurance is going to go up, and I didn't mean to do this, and I don't normally drive like this. The officer just was deaf to those excuses, so he hands him the ticket. And he says, if you don't agree with it, then you can always take it up in court. Well, at the first baseball game of the next season, the first batter up to the plate was that police officer. Dave Hagler was the umpire behind the plate, and he said, when they locked eyes, they just froze. They just paused for a second, and the officer finally said this. So how did the thing with the ticket go? And Dave had the classic reply, you'd better swing at everything. Forgiveness is a gift. Forgiveness is the greatest treasure. And Jesus offers it to you. No matter what the sin is, no matter how far you think you are from God, Matthew was hated. Matthew had built a life without Jesus, and I'm convinced couldn't imagine. I think they got it right in The Chosen. Couldn't imagine that Jesus would actually love him when nobody else did. So what keeps people from changing? Sometimes it's because they believe their past can't be forgiven, and sometimes it's because they assume that there's zero consequences for what you believe. It says in verse 28 that he left all. He rose up and followed him. Every belief has a destination. Every belief is taking you somewhere right now. Every belief has consequences, and you have to think through where your life is headed. What are the consequences for what you have chosen? Jesus made a statement call to Matthew, publicly, visibly, saying that Matthew could have a changed life. But every choice has consequences. I just read this past week, it made the news big time, about one of the best high school athletes in the nation. His name is Nye Brown. He's in North Carolina. And he swept all the events that he was in the North Carolina State High School Track Championship, including the last event, which was the 4x400 relay. And then he did something unexpected. Just before crossing the finish line, he raised his arm in celebration. That's a violation of the rules. The officials had warned the coaches ahead of time, and certainly they came to him right after the event and said, that act of celebration disqualifies you. Therefore, his team lost the state championship. So here's a young athlete that thought, you know, I don't have to worry about this. I can do whatever I want. I can celebrate any way I want. I can be rebellious if I want to. It doesn't make any difference. No, it's not true. That your choices have consequences, and those consequences can take you in the wrong direction. I saw also, and the reason I'm drilling down on this is because this is one of the greatest battles that we're facing in our culture right now. We're not seeing consequences for behavior across our culture. There's a pro golfer that was headed to tee off at the PGA Championship. His name is Garrett Higo. You're not going to hear much about him, I don't think, in the future either. He's already told his caddy goodbye because of apparently what happened, but he was supposed to tee off at the PGA Championship. To even be in that tournament is amazing. He missed the tee time by about 2 minutes. He got penalized 2 strokes, which would basically put him out of the running. He was behind from the start for anything. But what was amazing is what this Gen Z guy had to say. that he was started making excuses for this. And so Garrick says, it is what it is. My caddy was on the tee box. I didn't have my watch on me, didn't have my phone. I was obviously there on time, but late. What? No, you were doing something else. You were doing something else that you wanted to do, so you are having to pay a consequence for the choice that you made. And do you understand that there are consequences for rejecting Jesus? There are consequences for walking away from his call. In Luke 5:27, when Jesus said, follow me, those words are critical. Because in that phrase, follow me, is this truth. Everybody is already following something. You're either following a person, a passion, or a purpose of your own choosing. And Jesus is saying, walk away from that, abandon that, quit that, reject it, repent of your sin, and follow me. Everybody is already worshiping something or following somebody. Matthew already had a life. He was hated, but he was very successful. And the fact that he was willing to walk away from it, guess what? When Jesus said, follow me, and he walked, meant

one thing at one time. That somehow you can follow Jesus, but still be following the world. And Jesus expected Matthew to make the choice and to walk away from that. He expected him to change and to say it's over. The culture says this: commitment is flexible. Commitment is negotiable, just like the truth out there. There's no absolute truth. There's no serious or surviving kinds of commitments that you can make. When he left the booth, that meant he was turning in his resignation. He wasn't going back. I mean, that was a huge choice. And knowing the Romans, they probably had his position filled in 24 hours or less because they wanted their taxes. They didn't care. I mean, as a tax collector, he was expendable on this. But for years, apparently, he had thought, hey, all this money is fulfillment. All this money makes it worth it. He was wealthy, but he was empty. And just because somebody is successful doesn't mean that they are happy, and it doesn't mean that they are right, and doesn't mean they're in the will of God. Count on it. Matthew had the signs of being successful, and yet he wasn't. And what's interesting here is that immediate commitment that he made. The word that is used right there to describe what he did. And Matthew recorded his own moment in his own gospel, Matthew chapter 9. He recorded this moment, so we know it's true. We know the sequence is right. And you say, Pastor Russ, what difference does the sequence make? He left what he was doing and he started following Jesus. It is huge because the words are carefully chosen by the Holy Spirit to be placed there in describing what happened in there. The word left all means he decided in that moment and it was done. He literally never thought about going back. It was immediate, and it was like, follow Jesus permanently the rest of my life. But it's interesting, it says he left all, and then he got up and followed him. So that means a heart decision came before a visible action of the will, meaning that he decided in his heart at that moment. That's the core of the word right there. So this was a heart change in Matthew, that he said, I am going to follow. And then he got up and he did it. So it means he left everything. A decision of the heart first. Meaning what? It means that Matthew understood, I can't hang on to this life and have a life with Jesus at the same time when he's called me to do something different. Do you see what happened at Six Flags Over Texas this last week? On the Titan, that big roller coaster, there was a power outage right when the coaster was at the peak, 245 feet up in the air. That's almost 25 stories, folks. And it just stopped. And all of those people that were on the coaster at that time were stranded at the top. Some of them said, like, I'm never going to ride another roller coaster in my life. I get that. I wouldn't have done it in the first place. But at any rate, 245 feet in the air, that's a long ways. And so they had to make a decision because they obviously couldn't come up and get them. So they had to hang on to the rail and then walk down the tracks to get there. Meaning what? Meaning this, that they only had two options here. Either stay up there and be stuck, or take the risk and come down by themselves. And that's the way you need to look at the call of Jesus. Are you going to stay where you are and be stuck? Or are you going to take the risk and follow him? It's the turning point. Matthew got serious. He understood what it meant. Why? Because Jesus challenged his life. And what he said was, your life's not going in the right direction. Follow me. So, simple question. Why is it that believers are afraid to challenge people around them about the direction of their lives? Why is it that we're afraid to not only challenge them to make a commitment, but sometimes even we apologize for it? Well, because we're afraid of attacks. Sometimes we assume maybe God hasn't been speaking to them, which is not true because he speaks to everybody. Sometimes we believe, hey, a person's too far gone. There's too much sin in their life. They are too evil. Sometimes we can't imagine that God would ever use them for any big purpose. But all of that is blown up in Jesus calling Matthew to say that it's worth it to challenge somebody to change their life. Jesus was loving the one that everybody loved to hate. So another reason that people kind of delay changing is because they're worried about losing their own lifestyle. I found it interesting here that in verse 29, it talks about, and the word varies there in translation, but it says that Matthew decided to host a party, a great banquet, or a great feast at his own house. He was obviously wealthy, but his wealth couldn't buy him influence, so he invited only

0: his friends, not the powerful, certainly, not the religious, not the socially elite, but he invited other tax collectors and prostitutes. The Pharisees nailed it. That was the crowd that apparently accepted each other there. So big house, big party. He was obviously the wealthiest disciple, but the party ultimately was for Jesus. That's why Matthew wanted him there, and he wanted his friends to get introduced to Jesus. What does that mean to us? Well, simply this. If you get saved, you want somebody else to experience the same thing you did. When you get saved, when you give your life to Jesus, you want someone else to know the hope and the forgiveness and the promise of heaven just like you've experienced. You may not throw the party at your house, but you're going to be vocal and you're going to be visible and you're going to be victorious in your relationships out there in front of this. So Matthew, at least the scripture doesn't show that he was like grieving and burdened and depressed over the fact that he had given up his job. What happens? He's just concerned about his friends coming to know Jesus. He wants everybody to know why, the why that he made these changes in his life. And so because Jesus said that Matthew mattered to him, then that Matthew knew that his friends mattered to Jesus. He wasn't concerned about the cost of following Jesus. There's a 16-year-old in Texas that is one of my newest heroes. His name is Marco Lopez from Wiley East High School. And he just, can you believe it, 16 years old. I wouldn't have had this courage. But as a believer in Jesus Christ, as a follower of Jesus, he was asked to appear at the House hearing on, I call it Sharia law versus the Constitution recently. And the reason he was asked is because he was the whistleblower in his high school, just outside about 24 miles north of Dallas. He was the whistleblower that talked about what was being permitted in his high school. And he talked about the fact that there were four adult Islamic women who were in his school who were handing out hijabs to other women. Even the principal picked up one and wore it, he said. And they were also handing out copies of the Quran and talking about conversion and handing out other pamphlets there. Scroll up there, Emma. I want them to see what these comments are, that the comments that he made there. I'm in a congressional hearing. This is absolutely amazing to me that he stated what he believed. So his concern wasn't about the cost. Keep going. His concern was not about the cost that he endured personally, but about his witness. He said, I had people say, go ahead. Let's go back to that one on his quote. I had people say that they were going to be at my house waiting for me to get home and they were going to shoot me. And I had people telling me to kill myself. He goes on, but I know nobody can proclaim anything over me because I wake up every morning with victory in Christ. That's a 16-year-old student who said it's worth standing up for Jesus and saying what's happening in his school is wrong. The reason people don't change sometimes is because of a fear of what they're going to lose, the fear of losing their lifestyle, the fear of losing safety, security, and all of these things. And obviously, Matthew threw this banquet because he had moved past that fear. Coming to Christ means you may lose. You may lose a job. You may lose friends. You may lose social media standing. You may lose a lot of things. But Jesus knows that loss, and it's a loss for him.
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Good morning. 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

Good morning. 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

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Good morning. 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

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Good morning. 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

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They do it all. 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That car is going to look as good as it did the day it rolled off the showroom floor. Or maybe you just need a new paint job. He does it all. Michael Collision Center is proud to be a part of Gospel Down South.

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You see Rhonda Meadows or some of the crew out and about or in church this week. Let them know how much you enjoy the great gospel music they sponsor each and every week right here on KFXI.

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You're listening to Gospel Down South, 20 minutes past 9 o'clock on this Sunday morning. 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

0: 29 minutes past the hour of 9 o'clock. Good morning. Our program has been brought to you by Cable Meat and Food Service, South Highway 81 in Marlow. You see Tom Wheater, some of the crew out and about are in church this week. Be sure you let them know how much you enjoy the great gospel music they sponsor each and every week on KFXI.
1: You said the word and there was light. You spoke and stars lit up the sky. Your breath gives life. The waters part at your command are come pouring down and flooding dry land.

I'm not the only one who needs a word from you. Lord, show me if I'm praying wrong, if what you will and what I want has me confused. I know you want what's best for me.

Now, some of you younger folks who weren't too comfortable with those songs will probably know this hymn. So see if you can sing along with this one.

Please pray with me. Heavenly Father, we praise you and thank you for this day and for this opportunity to get to gather together to worship you in song and in presence. We thank you for those who are here today. We pray that you might bless them and keep them. We ask that you might open our hearts and our minds to the message that Randy has for us today, and to give us the wisdom and the knowledge, the understanding, to take that message out and to apply it to our lives. We pray these things in Jesus' name. Amen.

Amen. God bless you, Mona. Don't you wish you could sing like that? Get those high notes like she did. Thank you, Mona, for that great song this morning. God bless you for being here today. I want to recognize, would all of our college students stand? We've got a bunch of college kids home, and it's great to have them with us this summer, and we appreciate when they come home, they come to church. Amen, church? And we're grateful for our youth and for our college kids, and God bless you today. Would you bow with me as we pray together this morning? Father God, on this beautiful last day of May, God, we just thank you for your praises. Thank you for that amazing grace that Mona sang about so beautifully a few moments ago. Oh God, grace that is greater than all our sin. And this morning, as we come together in corporate worship, oh God, I pray that your Holy Spirit will dwell in our midst among us. And oh God, that your Holy Spirit, who lives within the heart of every born-again child of God, Father, that your Spirit would move within our hearts, that would, Father, just challenge us today. As we look at the life of Samson, as we have started a series of sermons about his life, and we see the good things, we see his failures, we see his many weaknesses that he had in life. And oh God, we realize that all of us are just broken people in a broken world. God, how I pray in the name of Jesus, through the Holy Spirit of the living God, fall fresh and anew upon us this morning. And Father, speak to our hearts, I pray, in Christ's name. And all God's people said, amen. The songwriter penned it so well when penning a song called Born to Serve the Lord. The writer says, from the dust of the earth, God created man. His breath made man a living soul. And for God so loved the world, he gave his only son. And that is why I love him so. My hands were made to help my neighbor. My eyes were made to read God's word. My feet were made to walk in his footsteps. My body is the temple of the Lord. And then the chorus says, I was made in his likeness, created in his image. I was born to serve the Lord. And I can't deny him, I'll always walk beside him, for I was born to serve the Lord. Young people, and to our college students today, the truth of that sign is what, of that song is what I want to speak about for a few minutes this morning. You and I were born to serve the Lord by the wonderful work of God's creation. He made each one of us. When I think of Adam and how he was created by God for God, and just as Adam was created physically to serve God, you and I, according to Psalm 139, 14, we are fearfully and wonderfully made, and you and I are born to serve the Lord. Furthermore, by the glorious work of salvation, we have been born again to serve God. We've been born again spiritually, bringing us into this relationship with God whereby we can serve him. Until you have met Christ as your personal Lord and Savior, until you've been born again, as Jesus said to Nicodemus, you must be born again. Until we're born again, we cannot fulfill the great purpose for which God created us. We were born to serve God, but only when we are born again are we truly able to serve God. The spiritual birth enables each of us to fulfill the great purpose of our physical birth. And as we pick up this morning on the second sermon in this 17-week study on the life of Samson, we're reminded from his life
why we were born, and that is to serve the Lord. In that first sermon, two or three weeks back, after we had the various special Sundays that we had, we looked at the times in which Samson lived. And they're described in the book of Judges, chapter 13 and verse 1. The Bible says, again, the children of Israel did evil in the sight of the Lord, and the Lord delivered them into the hand of the Philistines for 40 years. Young people, it was the worst of times. The people of God, they had decided that they would get involved in all of the false gods of their day, the idolatry of their day. They had abandoned the true God of Israel. And God would use the Philistines as the chastening hand of God upon the Israelites for 40 years because they had abandoned the truth of God. They had walked away. They began to serve other gods. And as we see this morning, Samson was born to call the people of God back to God and to deliver them out of the hands of the Philistines. Samson was born to serve the Lord. You see, from the death of Joshua to the time of Saul, who became the first king of Israel, God raised up agents of his divine will. God raised up judges. And that's where we get, young people, the book of Judges in the Bible. These were largely men that had a commission directly from Almighty God, and they were agents that God used to instruct the people in the will of God and the ways of God. Now, the Bible says in Judges chapter 2, verse 16, we read these words, "Nevertheless, the Lord raised up judges who delivered them," speaking about the people of God, "delivered them out of the hand of those who plundered them." Now, these judges were men other than God used one woman by the name of Deborah that God raised up to act on behalf of the people. So all of the judges in that day were all men except this one woman named Deborah. Now, Samson was born to become a judge in the nation of Israel. He would be there to judge the people when they went astray, to help the people, to correct the people, and to judge all of their misdeeds and misgivings. Now, many of these judges, we don't really know a lot about them until later in their adult lives, but for Samson, we learn about him before he's ever born. In fact, the Bible, in the book of Judges, there are 96 verses about Samson, and what's interesting is 24 of them are dedicated to Samson's birth. Now, you might ask the question, why does the Bible say so much in so many verses about this man called Samson? Well, I believe that God wanted to remind you and me and all of the readers who read that we are born to serve the Lord. And in Samson, we see that God had his divine purpose for Samson's life, a purpose that contained so much promise, so much potential. And yet, so oftentimes, Samson lived his life in such a way that he did not fulfill all that God wanted him to fulfill. He did not measure up to all of the potential that he could have. Much unrealized potential, much unfulfilled potential. And I want you to think about your life this morning as I have thought about my life. James Dobson, who was founder of Focus on the Family, said, "I will consider my earthly existence to have been wasted unless I can recall a loving family, a consistent investment in the lives of people, and an earnest attempt to serve the God who made me."
And in the case of Samson, there was so much of his earthly existence that was wasted. Much of his life was wasted. He could have done so much for God and God's people, but he never really became all that God wanted him to become. The reason so much attention, I believe, is given to his birth in the Bible is to emphasize his important divine mission in life, and that was to serve the Lord. God had a divine purpose for his life. And let me tell you, young people, college students and adults this morning, God has a divine purpose for your existence. God has a divine reason. God has a divine assignment for each of us in life. And that purpose is made clear in the life of Samson. As you walk through the rest of his life, you can't help but be aware that he fell so short of all that God intended his life to become. The Apostle Paul was able to say as he came to the end of his life, he said, the time of my departure is at hand. He said, I've fought the good fight. I finished my course. I've kept the faith. Now, when you look at Paul in contrast to Samson, the purpose of Paul's life was realized and it was fulfilled. Let me a question for you and for me this morning. How about our lives? God has a purpose for our lives. Do we measure up to that purpose? Is that purpose being realized? Is that purpose being fulfilled in our lives? Or like Samson, is your life falling short of what God wants for you to be? This morning, let's look at three things about the life of Samson. Number one is the divine announcement of his birth. The divine announcement of his birth. In the book of Judges, chapter 13, verses 2-3, it says, now there was a certain man from Zorah of the family of the Danites, whose name was Manoah, and his wife was barren and had no children. And the angel of the Lord, notice the capital A on angel, notice the capital L, capital O, capital R, capital D on Lord. Notice this, the covenant God and the word angel there. This is not just any angel. And the angel of the Lord appeared to the woman and said to her, indeed now you're barren and have borne no children, but you shall conceive and bear a son. Samson's birth was divinely announced. The announcement was made by this angel of the Lord. Notice this angel is referred to as a man of God and the angel of God elsewhere in this story. The phrase, the angel of the Lord, with that capital A there, is found 23 times in the book of Judges. Verse number 22 explains to you and to me this morning, who was this angel? Look at Judges chapter 13, verse 22. And Manoah said to his wife, we shall surely die because we have seen God. Young people, this was more than an angel. This was God himself that brought the announcement of Samson's birth. It's what is often referred to as a theophany. It's a visible manifestation of the invisible God, or it's a visible manifestation of the Lord Jesus in the Old Testament from that time. The announcement of Samson's birth, it's a divine announcement. God himself delivers this announcement. Now, I want you to notice some circumstances around Samson's birth. Notice the littleness of the place where he was born. It was in the town of Zorah. It's located about 13 miles west of Jerusalem in the small section of Israel that had been given over to the tribe of Dan. The name means the place of wasp. Anybody ever been stung by wasp? Or hornets? This place was situated in a wooded area. It's only mentioned 8 times in the Bible, and apart from Samson's birth, there's nothing significant about it.
this little insignificant place would become what would have one of the most familiar names in all of the Bible. It's in this small place God paid a visit to announce the birth of Samson. Let me tell you, God does not limit his work to big cities, nor does he limit his work to big mega churches. God can show up in the most unlikely of places. Let me tell you, do you remember Bethlehem? Let me tell you, God can do big things with little things. Little as much, as the songwriter put it, when God is in it. And so we see the littleness of the place. But secondly, we see the barrenness of the person. Judges 13 verse 2 tells us where the Lord came to make the announcement of Samson's birth, but also to whom he came. Notice Samson's father's name is listed, Manoah. Samson's mother's name is not given to us. She's simply introduced in verse, and his wife was barren and bare not. She's both nameless and she's childless. And young people, to be barren in Old Testament times was often looked upon as a disfavor of God. And we saw that on Mother's Day in the life of Samuel. Hannah's was his mother. There was a stigma in those Old Testament days about being barren, and people looked down on a woman who could not have a child. But we learn this in this passage this morning, and the angel of the Lord appeared unto the woman. You see, it was not Manoah that God first made himself known, but it was to this nameless, childless woman. And I'm sure that many people in her day judged her because her lack of not having a child. But it was to her that God comes and God makes a personal visit. And so we see the littleness of the place where Samson was born. We see the barrenness of the wife. But we also see the certainness of the promise. Look in verse number 3 of our text, Judges chapter 13. And the angel of the Lord appeared to the woman and said to her, "Indeed, now you are barren and have borne no children, but you shall conceive and bear a son." In the book of 2 Corinthians, the apostle Paul, writing to the Corinthian church, said in chapter 1, verse 20, "For all the promises of God in him are yes, and in him, amen, to the glory of God through us." Let me tell you, God is a promise keeper. Amen, church? If God says it, God keeps his promises. And so, first of all, about Samson's life in those times, we see the divine announcement. But secondly, we see the divine appointment of his birth. Notice in verse number 5, Judges 13, "For behold, you shall conceive and bear a son, and no razor shall come upon his head, for the child shall be a Nazarite to God from the womb, and he shall begin to deliver Israel out of the hand of the Philistines." God informed Samson's mother that Samson would be appointed as a Nazarite. Youth, the Nazarites were members of a group or a class of individuals that were totally separated and devoted to God. Our praise team this morning, Gladys and I, surrender all. To surrender our lives is to be separated and devoted to God. The Hebrew term Nazarite, it means consecration. It means devotion. It means someone who is a separated one. Now, this vow, this Nazarite vow, it could be for just a specific period of weeks, of time. It could be a few weeks. It could be a few months. But it could also be for a whole lifetime. And for Samson, this was the case. Look in verse number 7. "And he said to me, 'Behold, you shall conceive and bear a son. Now drink no wine or similar drink,
nor eat anything unclean, for the child shall be a Nazarite to God from the womb to the day of his death. Young people, what does that mean? God said, I'm going to give you this child, but this child is going to live a life of the Nazarite, one separated, one consecrated, one devoted to God, not for just a specific period of time, but for his entire life. And in the book of Numbers, chapter 6, 1 through 21, it gives the regulations for what a Nazarite was. In other words, if you were a Nazarite set apart strictly for God to do a special assignment, there was total abstinence from wine, from strong wine, or any production of wine. You were also forbidden to cut your hair. Thirdly, you could not approach or be around anything that was dead, a dead body, even if that was one of your nearest relatives. And when the term of the vow was over, what the Nazarite would do, they would bring to the door of the tabernacle. They would bring a lamb for a burnt offering, a ewe lamb for a sin offering, and a ram for a peace offering. And he would also bring a meat and a drink offering. He would cut off the length of his hair that had grown during his days of separation, and he would throw that into the fire of the sacrificial altar. And this would show his completion of his time as a Nazarite. It was for a specific period of time, but this was not so for Samson. For we are told here that he would be a Nazarite from the womb to the day he died. Maybe you would say from the womb to the tomb. But notice it was a life of separation. As Christians, you and I are to be separated from the world that we're in, so the world will see a difference, so that the world will look of us, and so that the world will be pointed to the Lord Jesus Christ. You see, Samson's life, college kids, it was a life of separation. It was a life filled with devotion and passion and commitment to Almighty God. In the book of 2 Corinthians chapter 6, verse 16 and 17, we read, "And what agreement has the temple of God with idols? For you are the temple of the living God, as God has said, I will dwell in them. I will be their God, and they shall be my people." Therefore, he says, "Come out from among them and be separate, says the Lord. Do not touch what's unclean, and I will receive you." Let me tell you, as Christians in this world, we are to be distinct. People ought to be able to look at us and see some distinction of difference than the rest of the world around you and me. Let me tell you, we're to be different. Culture is trying as hard as it can, as quickly as it can, to get the church to compromise and accept the things of the world. And unfortunately, I hate to say it, but there are some churches in the world that have become pretty worldly. But God's word says that we're to be separated from the world we are in. We're not to be, we may be in it, but we are not to be of it. And Samson's life was also to be not only a life of separation, but it was to be a life of consecration. He was not only to be separated, but he was to be consecrated to God. Separation is a detachment from the sinful things of this life. Consecration is a devotion to spiritual things. And so as a Nazarite, Samson was to be separated from the world that he lived in, but even more so, he was separated for a reason. He was belonged to God and to God alone. Jim Elliot, one of five missionaries that were murdered by the Aka Indians of Ecuador, wrote these words in his diary.
Jim Elliot said, God, I pray thee, light these idle sticks of my life that I may burn for thee. Consume my life, my God, for it is thine. And then he said, I seek not a long life, but a full one, like you, Lord. Jesus died at age 33. Jim Elliot was saying, Lord, I just want to live and be separated and be consecrated to you and to be like you. It matters not how long my life is, long or short. I just want to make it count for Christ. That's basically what he was saying. Philip Brooks, a Boston, a preacher in the 1800s, says, it does not take great men to do great things. It only takes consecrated men. Let me tell you, God had something for Samson to do. And his separation and his consecration were essential if he was going to fulfill that purpose in life. Third thing this morning, not only do we see Samson's birth as the divine announcement, but the divine appointment of where he was born. But thirdly and lastly, we see the divine assignment. The divine assignment of his birth. Verse 5 says, and he shall begin. Notice that last sentence. And he, speaking of Samson, shall begin to do what, young people? To deliver Israel out of the hand of the Philistines. Why were the Israelites in the hands of the Philistines? Well, number one, because they forgot God. They abandoned the truth of God. And young people and college students, I know that you know this, on many of the college campuses and universities throughout this world, many students go off with a background of church, and many of them go off to universities out there that are very humanistic in nature. They're very secularistic in nature. They want history rewritten to be as they think, as they say. But young people, I want you to know, these people of God, the Israelites, were under the oppression of the Philistines, and they had been now for 40 years. You will remember that first generation that came out of Egyptian bondage under the oppression of the Pharaohs for some 400 years, and God heard the cries of the people, and God sent Moses to deliver them. And so now, during the days of the judges, the Bible tells us that every man did that which was right in his own eyes. College kids, youth, there is a truth that you can live by, that you can stand on, and it is the truth of God's word. You can stand on this. Let me tell you, there will be those out there that will try to assign to you that it's an antiquated, it's an outdated book. But I want you to know today, the Bible says heaven and earth will pass away. But the Bible says my word will endure forever. The Bible says my word is established in the heavens. Don't ever allow someone who is out there in the world trying to tell you that this is rubbish and hogwash, because I want you to know it will endure the test of the ages. Notice in verse number 5, that last sentence again, and Samson shall begin. Notice the word begin. And Samson shall begin to deliver Israel out of the hand of the Philistines. Why were they there? They had disobeyed God. They had walked away from truth. They abandoned God for the idols of the world of their day. And they began to worship all of those idolatrous things that were out there. What'd God do? Because they were his chosen people. Because Israel is the apple of his eye, the Bible says. God, whenever they needed correcting, God sent some nation out there
some heathenistic nation in order to bring oppression to the people of God. The chastening hand of God will use whatever he chooses to use, with whomever he chooses to use it, in order to bring his people back to him. Let me tell you, the child that God was going to give to Manoah and to his wife was decreed by the angel of the Lord to be the deliverer of God's people from the oppression of these Philistines. It was an important assignment. The children of Israel had been under this oppression 40 years. They had left God. And to deliver them would begin with a call to repentance, to get right with God. It would only be when they returned that they would be delivered from this oppression. Now, our purposes in life are given for a reason from God. That purpose always includes affecting the lives of others for God's glory. Whether it be telling people about Jesus and leading them to Christ, or working to get people back to God, our purpose involves touching the lives of other people. This past Friday, I was in Southwest Texas doing Linda Henderson's mother's funeral. And Dean was such a wonderful lady. She had just turned 97 years old. Her husband died when she was 33 years of age. She never married again. She raised four children alone by herself, doing everything that she could to care for them, to nurture them up, to bring them up in the nurture and the admonition of the Lord, and to take care of their physical needs. She was a great person that loved other people. She did for others. And I quoted one of the verses of that old hymn found in the old Broadman hymnal called Others. Lord, help me live from day to day in such a self-forgetful way that even when I kneel to pray, my prayer would be for others. Others, Lord, yes, others. Let this my motto be, help me live for others that I might live like thee. I can't think of a more important purpose than to reach out into a world for others. God's purpose for your life, God's purpose for my life, let me tell you, can make a difference in whether someone goes to heaven or whether someone goes to hell. Tragically, God's purpose in Samson's life would not be completely fulfilled. Notice, not only did he have an important assignment, but he had an incomplete assignment. Verse 5, and he shall begin. That word began, even though it was God's purpose for Samson to deliver Israel out of the hands of the Philistines, he would never accomplish that purpose. He would start it, but he would never finish the job. His life was one of both strength as well as weakness. He was strong physically, but he was weak spiritually. His spiritual weakness would ultimately cost him his physical strength. His life began with great promise and potential, but yet he came to the end of life with a life that was unrealized by the potential God wanted him to have. Dr. Robert Clinton said of leaders in the Bible that only about one-third of all Bible leaders finish well. Someone said starting well is beneficial. Staying the course is what's critical. It's the way you finish that becomes your legacy. What will your legacy be? What will my legacy be? Each of us have a divine assignment, but by God, he created us for a purpose, for a divine assignment. Let me ask you a question today. Will you complete that divine assignment? Will it be incomplete? Max Lucado said, it's what we do in the here and the now
that makes the difference in then and there. Let me ask you a question this morning. Will we be a life of Samson's potential left unfulfilled? Or will we get on God's program and carry out our divine assignment? This morning, as long as there's life and breath in you, God has a purpose. God has a divine assignment. When all of us were created, when all of us were given a birthday, we were also given a death date. Some people feel their divine purpose in life early. God takes them on home to enjoy all the bliss of his presence in that heaven. Today, 250,000 people are going to die. Tomorrow, 250,000 people will die. The next day, 250,000 people will die. In 365 days out of every year, 250,000 people die. Young people die. College students die. Preachers die. Doctors die. Funeral directors die. Every day, 250,000 of all ages of people are dying. But it's what you do in the here and the now that makes the difference in the then and the there. Some of you college students, some of you high school students, and some of you that are going off to college, you've got great awards, accolades of praise. You got scholarship funds, all of those things. Those are great, aren't they? Moms and dad, those are great, aren't they? But let me tell you, the greatest thing of all is the graduation in heaven someday when you and I stand before the King of Kings and the Lord of Lords. What'd you do with your life? You see, some of the people that are the youngest in life and leave life, they made their mark on the sands of time a whole lot quicker than the rest of us. They fulfill their niche. They accomplish their task. Let me tell you, one of these days we get to stand before the Lord. Randy, what'd you do all those years? Did you do it for all the right reasons? Did you do it with the right attitude? Did you give of your best for the time that you had? That all determines what my reward in heaven will be. Let me tell you, time is fleeting. The moments are passing. They're passing from you and from me. The real question is, will we live up to our potential and fulfill our divine assignment that God has for us? Or will we come to the end of life and not be able to say like the Apostle Paul, "For I'm now ready to be offered. I fought a good fight. I finished the course. I've kept the faith." I'm sure Kyle Busch the other day at age 41 had no clue, NASCAR driver, that he was going to die quickly like he did. Healthy. Everything about him. Runners die. Sports fans die. Football players die. I wanted to die last night when Thunder didn't win. I screamed and shouted and hollered and boo-hooed and told them everything they did wrong. Isn't that what we do to sports figures? We look at them and tell them we could have done it a whole lot better. Life is like that. We're all broken. We all need Jesus. And then we need to do what Jesus wants us to do. Amen, church? Would you stand as we pray together? Father God, thank you for what we learned from Samson's life. Father, this is your invitation. Speak, I pray, in Jesus' name. Amen. As we sing together this morning, if you need to come and give your heart and life to Jesus, would you come and do that this morning as we sing together, softly and tenderly, "Jesus
is calling. Would you sing with us as Angelus leads us?

0: And all God's people said, amen. God bless you. If you come to game night tomorrow night, 6 o'clock, Fellowship Hall, be sure and remember that and all the activities that are going along. This evening, we meet for Bible study in the Fellowship Center at 5 o'clock. We're having a great time. Hope you will come and join us. I'm going to ask Toby Baldwin if he'll come and lead us in our closing prayer this morning. God bless you for being here today. Would you bow as Toby leads us as we pray together?
1: Heavenly Father, we thank you for this day, Lord. We thank you for this gathering. And Lord, we pray for your blessings upon this church and on the staff, and we appreciate what they do, Lord, and their calling for you. Lord, let us remember to take time, be quiet, and listen to you so we can find our purpose and follow you in the way that you would want us. Lord, we know that you're our biggest fan, and you want us to succeed. And Lord, we just dedicate our life to you so we can do that. In Jesus' name we pray. Amen.

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1: 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It's time now for the Vimy Ridge Baptist Church in Rush Springs.
2: I think we've got a few memory verses this morning. Are y'all ready? All right, here, let's hear it. One, two, three.
3: We must tell what we seen and heard about Jesus. Acts 4:20.
2: Amen. That's exactly right. Absolutely. Good job. All right, one, two, three.
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1: Good job.
0: And this may why that they may know you, the only true God, and Jesus Christ whom you have sent. 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
2: If you look for me wholehearted, you will find me. Jeremiah 29:13.
1: Amen. Amen. Guys, now's the time here at the Ridge that we like to celebrate with anybody that's had a birthday this past week. If anybody's had a birthday, let us celebrate with you. Anybody at all? How about wedding anniversaries? Anybody had a wedding anniversary this past week? All right. Who's going to be the spokesperson? Who remembers how many years? Okay. Right. Tell us your names and how many years.
3: Keith Collier, 22.
1: Here's this beautiful lady next to you.
3: Jennifer.
1: All right. Let's sing happy anniversary to him.

0: word of prayer as we dismiss our young ones into Children's Church this morning. Bow with me, please. Heavenly Father God, we just thank you so much, Lord, for the opportunity to be in your house this morning. God, you've got a message for each and every single one of us this morning. Lord, I pray as we come together and we lift our voices in praise and worship, dear Heavenly Father God, as we get into your word, dear Heavenly Father, allow us to be open and receptive to the things that you have for us, that we may take them and apply them in our everyday lives. Lord, I pray for the children as they go into Children's Church. Lord, open the eyes of their hearts and allow them to learn about you, dear Heavenly Father, and to hold it in their hearts and share it with anybody and everybody they come into contact with. Lord, we thank you for this day, your love, your grace, and your mercy. In your blessed name we pray. Amen.
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1: Amen. You can find your way back to your seats, and I'll ask our ushers if they'll come forward at this time. We want to greet any guests that we might have here this morning. If our ushers will come forward. And when our ushers turn to make their way back up the aisle, if this is your first opportunity, your first time to be with us this morning, just hold your hand up, wave at them, get their attention. We have a gift we'd like to give to you, welcoming you for being with us this morning, to let you know that we would love for you to come out anytime and join us at Vimy Ridge Baptist Church. You're always welcome out here, and we'd love to see you anytime. We also welcome our listening audience on 92.1 FM radio station. We welcome you this morning. We welcome our viewers on social media this morning. On the back of your bulletins, there are a lot of names back there. Take that bulletin home with you. Don't just leave it laying here in the pew. Take it with you. And when you go to the Lord in your quiet time from day to day, take that bulletin right into your prayer closet or wherever you pray, and look at those names and lift them up to our Lord and Savior, Jesus Christ. I will bring you up to date just a little bit. Sister Elaine Garrett is home from Wichita Falls Hospital. She is home recuperating, and she is doing much better. And also, Grayson Turney is home recuperating from his accident that he had. And so we want to continue to pray for these, though, and to lift them up in prayer. Heavenly Father, we thank you for another day you've blessed us with. We thank you, Lord, for all the many blessings of life. We thank you for the rain that you sent to our land this week, Father. We thank you for supplying our needs out of your riches in glory. Father, today as we come together on this Memorial Day, Father, to remember our fallen soldiers, the men and women that gave their all, Father, for the freedoms that we enjoy in this country. And Father, we also remember the ones that have served. We remember the ones that are currently serving, Father. Father, we thank you for their service because, Father, it's because of the veterans. It's because of the ones serving right now, Father, that we still enjoy the freedoms here in America that so many other countries long for. And Father, it's because of our service personnel, Father, that we can come here together this morning and worship you without fear of reprisal. Father, that we can enjoy the freedoms that we enjoy, the freedoms of speech, the freedom of assembly. Father, we can even enjoy the freedom to protest our military men and women as they fight to ensure that we have that freedom, Father, to do that. So, Father, we thank you. We thank you for the men and women that have so faithfully served this country so that we can enjoy the freedoms that we enjoy today. Father, we thank you for the healing that's taking place in so many of our church family that are suffering physically. Father, we thank you for touching their body in a way that only you can, Father. We thank you for restoring their health to so many of our church family. And Father, this morning we lift up the Morrow family. Father, I thank you for Brother Johnny Morrow. I thank you for his witness, his testimony over all the years, Father, for what he meant in my life and for what he meant in your church's life. And Father, I thank you for this family. And Father, I thank you for their service and their work. And Father, I pray that you would just give them a peace that passes all understanding in a way that only you can. And we'll be quick to give you the praise and the glory and the honor. For it's in Christ's name we pray. Amen.
0: Amen. Over on page 393, there should be showers of blessing.

choir's looking good. It's starting to fill up again. A wayward child finally came back and reclaimed her seat. But we still have more seats available. Anybody that if you ever want to join the choir, come on. We'll get you up here and do it. Hymn of Offertory this morning, 515. 515.

Bow with me if you would. Father, we come to you today. We just thank you so much. We praise you and we love you for giving us this opportunity to come sing praises to your name, Father, and hear your word. We just ask that you take this offering now, use it for your kingdom's cause and in a way only you can. In Christ's name I pray. Amen.

So Acts 13, starting verse 1. Now in the church that was at Antioch, there were certain prophets and teachers. Barnabas, Simon, who was also called Niger, Lucius of Cyrene, Manaen, who had been brought up with Herod the Tetrarch, and Saul. And they ministered to the Lord and fasted. And the Holy Spirit said, Now separate to me Barnabas and Saul for the work which I have called them. Then having fasted and prayed and laid hands on them, they sent them away. So being sent out by the Holy Spirit, they went out to Seleucia, and from there they sailed to Cyprus. And when they arrived in Salamis, they preached the word of God in the synagogues of the Jews. They also had John as their assistant. Now when they had gone through the island of Paphos, they found a certain sorcerer, a false prophet, a Jew whose name was Bar-Jesus, who was in the proconsul, or the deputy who was over that area, Sergius Paulus, an intelligent man. This man called for Barnabas. I hope that one day somebody writes about me, Tony, who is an intelligent man. They probably won't, but this must have been a really intelligent man, because all these hundreds of years later, it said what an intelligent man he was. Well, maybe they'll say Tony Bray. He tried real hard. This man called for Barnabas and Saul and sought to hear the word of God. But Elymas, the sorcerer, for so his name is translated, withstood them, seeking to turn the proconsul away from the faith. Then Saul, who is also called Paul, filled with the Holy Spirit, looked intently at him and said, Oh, full of all deceit and fraud, you son of the devil, you enemy of all righteousness, will you not cease perverting the straight ways of the Lord? And now, indeed, the hand of the Lord is upon you, and you shall be blind, not seeing the sun for a time. And immediately a dark mist fell on him, and he went around seeking someone to lead him by the hand. Then the proconsul believed when he saw what had been done, and being astonished at the teaching of the Lord. Let's pray. Mighty God, we thank you tonight. We thank you that we could come into this house and lift up the name of Jesus. Thank you, Lord, for this holy ground. Thank you, Lord, for the angels that are around about us. I pray that they would continue to minister to us and that they would protect this pulpit from the attacks of the enemy, that they would protect this tabernacle from the attacks of the enemy without, that we would hear your word tonight and hide it in our heart, that our heart would be open and receptive to your word, that we would understand it, that there would be a spirit of revelation in this house, that we would understand this word in a manner like we have never understood it before, that we would be able to implant this word in our daily lives, in the way we speak, in the way we think, and that we would think about it, and that we would act from it, not just to it, but we would act from it, and that we would incorporate it in our daily lives and in our walk with you. Have your way tonight in this house, and let your will be done. In Jesus' name we pray. Amen. So Acts chapter 13 marks a major turning point in the book of Acts. So up until this point, the gospel has been spread primarily in and around Jerusalem and so in some neighboring regions. But now God launches his worldwide missionary mission, or his missionary movement, through the church at Antioch. And what does that mean? What is the church of Antioch? Well, Antioch was located in ancient Samaria, which is modern day Turkey, right near the Syrian border. And if you'll remember what we've been talking about, what also was in Syria, what was in Syria, right there where Manasseh was at, the land of Canaan. Huh? Bashan. We've been talking about Bashan. Remember Jesus said, on this rock I'm going to build my church, as he looked into the gates of the enemy and said, on this rock I'll build my church and the gates of hell shall not prevail against it. So we're in that region, okay? Jesus saying, this is a stronghold of the enemy. Perfect. I'm going to launch a worldwide mission from the enemy stronghold. Because the last time I checked, nobody was over me and nobody could stop me. And that's the kind of God we serve. That's enough. Amen. I'll see y'all next week. No, sorry. It was one of the Roman Empire's greatest cities. It was the third largest city in the Roman Empire, behind only Rome and Alexandria in size and influence. In the very center of Antioch, it was the center of trade, culture, communication, and it made it an ideal place to spread the gospel, because everybody from without was going in. So he said, this is a perfect place to spread the gospel, to send it back out. And so that same Holy Spirit who worked in Antioch still is working in our church today, I promise you. And we're going to look at four truths throughout this passage. Number one, God directs a praying church. Number two, God sends willing servants. God overcomes spiritual opposition.
And God uses his power to bring people to faith. So one, God directs a praying church. Acts 13:1-3. Now there was a church that was in Antioch and certain prophets and teachers. So Luke lists five leaders here. There's Barnabas, Simon, Lucius, Manaen, and Saul. And this is a pretty diverse group, okay? This wasn't all like-minded people. So remember, we're going to talk about diversity, but there is unification in the same word because there is one faith and one Lord and one baptism. And God made sure that this was the foundation of the word that they were about to spread. Barnabas was from Cyprus. Lucius was from North Africa. Manaen had connections to royalty, having been raised under Herod. And then Saul had been a Pharisee and a persecutor of Christians. So the church of Antioch was just a perfect place, a very beautiful picture of God's kingdom, bringing different people together under Christ. So they were, verse 2 says, they were worshiping and they ministered to the Lord and what? Fasted. Notice they weren't holding a strategy meeting. It wasn't a council meeting. It wasn't a board of deacons. They weren't discussing budgets. They weren't discussing conducting surveys. They were ministering to the Lord. They were together, unified, ministering to the Lord. The church was focused on God because it was focused on ministry. Too often, churches can become consumed with activity while neglecting the intimacy with God. Now, don't get me wrong on anything that I just said there. Don't take it out of context. We are a church body. We are a corporate body. There are things, light bills have to be paid. Ceilings have to be fixed. There are things we have to meet, okay? We're not saying that this is a bad thing. And the church is not unfocused because we have meetings. Thank goodness we have a church who cares enough that we are led by a pastor who wants to have meetings to make sure all this other stuff is maintained. Because it's hard to concentrate on the word of the Lord when there's a leak from the AC dripping right on top of your head, okay? So we have to have these things. However, the point of the passage is they were unified in their intent to make a way for God to waiting for the word, waiting for direction. They were in unity, waiting for direction for what God would have them to do. They were together focused on prayer and fasting. So before God guides us publicly, he desires fellowship with us personally. He wants us to seek him in all that we do. Just like David did, he would ask, Lord, should I go up against them? He would supplicate before the Lord. He would offer a sacrifice. Should I go up against them? Should I stay back? And God would tell him what he wanted him to do. But they were fasting. It demonstrated a dependence on God. Fasting, this is it's a great way of saying, Lord, I need your wisdom more than food. I need you. So in order to get to you, I have to make less of me. Now, if you fast too long, there will literally be less of you, but that's not what it's about. It's about putting God first. That's literally it. It's literally it. It's not a big secret. Putting God first. I'm going to deny myself so that I can hear from you. And the problem that we have now is many believers want God's direction, but they don't want to seek his presence. We're Westerners. We live in a very fast-paced society. Matter of fact, the race now, who can live the faster pace? And who can have, we have instant access to everything known to man at our hands now, and we want our answers right here and now. We want them to be clear and concise because we don't want to think about it. Matter of fact, we don't have time to break all this down. I need it right now. And we talked about that. We were talking about that just a little bit earlier in our mentorship class. The Bible was not written to Western Gentiles. It was written to Eastern Jews. They think differently. They have a different outlook on things. So oftentimes, what do we say? I wish God would just tell me. Or where does it say in the Bible that you can and can't do this? Well, it does. It just doesn't come out and say it like we're used to hearing it because we're very direct. But they believe, but we have, if we want to hear from God, we have to seek his presence before we are going to get any direction from him. So, but through scripture,
divine guidance often comes while God's people are praying and fasting. And there, it's time after time, they prayed and they fasted. They fasted and they prayed. They were lessening themselves. They were decreasing themselves so that God could increase, so that they would be prepared for the message. They always knew, and that nothing has changed. If you need something from God, we have to give up a little something first. That's like that everywhere in life. Every time you gain something, you're going to have to give something. If you want groceries, you have to give money. If you want to use your car to go places, there's going to be a little wear and tear on the tires. You're using your oil up a little bit more. You're putting a couple more hours on the engine. Nothing's for free, baby. Everything costs a little bit. Everything costs a little bit. God doesn't want your money. He wants your obedience. And we can do that. We can do that. Such is our reasonable service. Verse 2, the Holy Ghost said, "Separate me, Barnabas and Saul, for the work whereunto I have called them." The initiative came from God. It wasn't Barnabas' idea, and it wasn't Saul's idea. They weren't sitting around thinking, "Hey, what should we do? What can we do?" They were praying and fasting and asking, "What should we do? God, what do you want us to do?" So the mission originated with the Holy Spirit. The church didn't create that mission. They recognized that God had already ordained this. And many believers ask, "What does God want me to do?" And the answer often begins by seeking God rather than the answer. So guidance comes more readily to those who spend time worshiping, praying, reading scripture, and listening to God's voice. For those who didn't get it, guidance comes more readily to those who spend time worshiping, praying, reading scripture, and listening for God's voice. A church that prays will never lack direction. We need to spend time in the things of God when we need things from God. God will send willing servants. Acts 13, 3 through 5 says, "After hearing from the Spirit," after, not before, not during, but after hearing from the Spirit, "when they had fasted and prayed and laid their hands on them, they sent them away." Now, the laying of hands is not granting anybody any power. It was a public affirmation of God's calling. So when we had our ordination ceremony and hands were laid upon us, we were prayed for, that we weren't imbued with any power. I didn't go out and do any miracles, after which it was the people of God commissioning us, saying, "We are going to give you our full support to go and carry on God's word." But the church was saying, "We recognize God's hand upon these men, and we want to support them in any way that we can. We believe in the mission. We believe in the word given by God, and we want to support that, and we are behind that, and we're going to do whatever we can to expand this message. We're going to support them in every way." But verse 4 says, so they, matter of fact, let's go back to verse 3 there. "Then having fasted and laid hands on them," it says, "they sent them away." And then going to verse 4, "so being sent out by the Holy Spirit." What they're simply saying is they sent them away with, they gave them what they were going to need to go with so that they could go where the Holy Spirit was sending them to. So they being sent by the Holy Ghost, the church commissioned them here, but the Holy Ghost had already commissioned them spiritually. They professed public support, but the Holy Spirit had already said, "This is what I need you to do." So every true ministry begins with God's calling. A person may receive church approval, but only God can truly commission somebody. That's how it works. And you can seek the support of man all you want, but I just assure you, go ahead and try it. You will not get far, because men will fail you. We'll fail you. We're going to fail. We don't mean to. We don't wake up and just, like, "I'm going to fail this person today. I'm totally going to let this person down and see what happens." We lose strength. We are not the Father. We don't have endless strength. That's why we must seek Him. And so when we go out, we depend, we may be commissioned or sanctioned by the church, but we depend upon the power of God to continue with the work. They went out immediately. They didn't hang around.
They didn't stay gathering supplies. They went out immediately. They traveled to Seleucia, and then they sailed to Cyprus. Again, commissioned by the church, meaning, you know, the church, they were commissioned by the Holy Spirit, but commissioned by the church. So, you know, think about it. They're going to need food. They're going to need supplies. They're going to need money for passage because they got on a ship and traveled to Seleucia, then to Cyprus. Well, they don't just jump ships. You don't just say, hey, is this one going to Cyprus? Cool. Can me and my bro go? These things cost money. This, you know, passage. It costs passage. So they were supported by the church, but they did it immediately. There wasn't any hesitation. There were no excuses, no delays. God called. It can be real easy. We can jump into hesitation real fast when God calls because nobody wants to get out of their comfort zone, right? We work really, really hard in America to establish a home, and we get vehicles, and we just love payments. So we try to stack as many of those on as we can, and then we try to work as much as we can so we can stack more payments so we can have more stuff. But they didn't do that then. They didn't do all those things then. They kept ready to go. There were no delays. They didn't say, well, I'm gonna have to go board the dog. I gotta have somebody come over and feed the horses. Somebody turn the lights on. Someone's gonna have to pick up the paper. Then I gotta call and get an automatic withdrawal on my debit card so the lights will be paid. So whatever, or you know, my bill will be paid by the time I get back. They said, hey, here am I. Let's go. So one of the greatest blessings a Christian can have is immediate obedience. And that's very hard because we're planners. But that's what God's asking. Delayed obedience is often disguised disobedience. Because we will sit there and trust me and don't say anything. I put the pro in procrastinate, y'all. I just do. Matter of fact, I was going to a procrastinators meeting and we just put it off till the next week. Trying to get over this. But in that time, we will make 83 excuses of why I can't, why I shouldn't, and we will justify why we just can't do that. But that's not what God is asking. Immediate obedience is God's timing. It is God's timing. He needs you to do it now. He set everything up. All the pins are set up. We're bowling. We're going. He needs you now. But they preached the word. Verse 5 says they preached the word of God. Notice what their ministry centered upon. It wasn't entertainment. It wasn't political influence. It definitely wasn't popularity. Definitely was not popularity. It was the word of God. Do I like good music? Absolutely. Do I like singing and worship? Absolutely. But they went out, Paul and Barnabas, they didn't have blue lights. They didn't have a worship team. They didn't have a sound guy. They had none of that. They had what God had put in their hearts. They had their commission, and they were going. God's word is enough. It is enough. Throughout Acts, the church grows because God's word is proclaimed, not because they had great children's programs, not because they had a great worship team, not because the music was amazing. It was because God's word was being preached, not watered down, but in the fullness thereof. Now, don't get me wrong. Programs have value. Buildings have value. Technology has value. How could we reach as many people? How are we going to reach all the people who didn't come tonight on Facebook if we didn't have Facebook? All these things have value. Programs are good. That's how we outreach. But the program is a ministry. Programs are just avenues of ministry. They're just how we get it out there. It's not the word. It's the avenue. Is everybody following me on that? Buildings have value. You know, this is a protected place. It's nice to have a building. It's nice to have AC. We need a building to put all our stuff in. If we left all the sound equipment out in the air, it wouldn't last very long. It just wouldn't be here. It's not that it would, not that the weather would get it. Some people would get it. We need doors with locks on them. But the power, see, these things have value, but they don't have power. The power is in the word of God and the application thereof. The church's greatest responsibility still remains unchanged. It's the same then as it is now. Preach Christ. Teach Scripture, proclaim gospel, preach Christ, teach Scripture, and proclaim gospel. And don't doubt yourself, child of God. Let me encourage you tonight.
You do not have to be a pastor or the pastor to share scriptures with other people. You don't have to. You don't have to memorize them all. That's why it's all written in a book. And that book just happens to be on the New York Times bestseller list for the, 769th year in a row now? In the world, it's written down. So you don't have to remember it all, but we can carry it with us and we can share it with those who are asking. He's given it to you. And the enemy's tried to burn it, they've tried to ban it, and they've tried to hide it. And it's still here. You know why? Because you are going to need it to share it with somebody else. So don't squander it. Don't leave it on the pew and don't leave it in your car. Take it with you to the places that you're going to go. Methods may change, but the message never will. Eventually, Barnabas and Saul reached Paphos, and they encountered a sorcerer named Bar-Jesus. The name Bar-Jesus means son of Jesus, or son of Joshua from Yeshua, or the son of the Savior. Now, he is a wizard. He's a sorcerer going by the name of son of the Savior. But Luke also calls him Elymas, or who was Elymas? Or so his name was translated. He was a false prophet. He was a magician, and not the kind of like, ta-da. A magician has been a watered-down word. A magician is somebody who practices magic or satanic arts, okay? That's what a magician is. Don't let the world fool you with the magic wand and the presto, okay? Satan will water this stuff down to make it more palatable for you so you'll let your kids watch it. He was a deceiver. Son of a Savior? He was a deceiver. He was a man opposing God's truth. He had influence over the Roman governor, Sergius Paulus. So that reminds us that Satan often works through deception. Isn't that what he did in the garden? If we eat of it, we'll die. You're not going to die, like die. You can take a bite. The game plan hasn't changed. He had influence over that Roman governor. So, you know, spiritual wickedness in high places, spiritual wickedness in heavenly places. Ring a bell. Ephesians 6. That's what we're talking about. Reminds us that he's always there. He rarely announces himself openly, but Satan promotes a counterfeit truth. Jesus warned about false prophets. Paul warned about false teachers. And Peter warned specifically about destructive heresies. The enemy's favorite weapon is deception. So he was a stronghold. He was a stronghold incarnate of the enemy. And he didn't want this governor having access or hearing this gospel. So what did he do? He attacks the men of God, because Satan obviously had a stronghold there, and he had sway over this governor. So that would give him sway over the people, sway over the area. Remember what I said the other day? The only weapon that the enemy really has is persuasion. He doesn't have a gun. He can't beat you. If he could, he would, right? He would totally come ask. He would kill you. He would torture you, but he can't. So all he can do is persuade you. And that's what he had going on. He had the persuasion factor going on. But Sergius Paulus, he said he was an intelligent man, and he wanted to hear this truth. So he called for Barnabas and Saul, and he desired to hear the word of God. So we have a Roman official that was hearing this, not a Jew, a Roman official who was desiring to hear this word. God was drawing him. Remember, the whole point of being there was to get it to people who are hungry, to get it back out to everywhere else. So, and if somebody like Sergius Paulus was saying, this is good word and everybody should hear it, that's going to catch a lot of ears. That's going to get a lot of attention. So wherever God begins work in someone's heart, Satan will attempt interference. And you're going to see that. You're going to see that when people come into church and they come and they have that experience and they're saved, and then they go into this, it just seems like after a while they start nosediving
It's spiritual attack. Don't ever in your heart or ever in your mind or ever let it escape your lips, well, I guess they just weren't really committed. They're under super heavy attack because Satan doesn't want anybody else. Because when you're pulled from the world, you still have contacts out there. And he doesn't want you telling these other people that he has captive that there's freedom out there. And he's going to come after them hot and heavy. When we have new people come into this church and they catch hold of this thing and they want to be in the way, they need prayed for and fasted for more than anybody else. They need contact. They need a phone call. They need a hug. They need an invite. They need a text. Hey, just wanted to check on you. You doing okay? All right, thinking about you. I love you. I'm praying for you. We've got to fight for them until they're all the way in the camp. And when you fight for them, you teach them to fight for others. But it says he was seeking to turn away the proconsul. Elymas was seeking to turn away the proconsul from the faith. Satan feared losing his influence. He didn't care when Sergius Paulus followed falsehood, but suddenly he cares now that men are coming with the word. But when he sought truth, opposition appeared. And that pattern remains today. People often encounter spiritual resistance when they begin attending church, start reading scripture. You guys notice that when you started reading your Bible this year? The first week's pretty good. Then the end of the first month, you're like, all right, I'm already struggling. This can't be good. Most people fall off in March. They really do. They get about 3 months into it. I'm telling you, if you can make it past April, you got it. It's a big deal. But if you can read your Bible, if you can get to April, you'll have it, okay? It's much easier to finish when you get that deep off in it. But Satan will, suddenly you got things to do that you never had to do before. Suddenly things start breaking. People start calling. That's exactly how he works. He wants to influence you away from reading your scripture. But they encounter spiritual resistance when they seek salvation, when they commit to ministry. And what is our church in the midst of right now? We are committing young men to ministry, whether they like it or not. No, I'm just kidding. We're commissioning them and we're loving them and we're supporting them and we're sending them out and we're saying, hey, we want you to go where God's calling you and we're going to give you all the support we can give financially through prayer, through fasting, through lifting up. We're going to do that for you. You think that there's not going to be harassment from the enemy, that they're not going to try to come against them when you commit someone to ministry? You're sending out like a knight. You know, a knight was an ambassador. You are sending out from here. We're sending out ambassadors of the word of God. Satan's going to come against the church and he's going to come against our ambassadors. And they will encounter spiritual resistance when they grow deeper in your faith. Satan really, really loves your comfort level. Hey, if you're good to go along, to get along, you know what? If you absolutely have to go to church, go. Just go. Just go there, show up, sing your little song, sit there and listen, and go home. As long as you're not telling anybody about God, as long as you're not doing anything to further the kingdom, as long as you're not supporting anybody, you know, all for amen, they should go out and do that. As long as you're not opening your wallet, as long as you're not fasting, as long as you're not giving anything up, go to church, knock yourself out. Here's a little gas money. Just don't spend it in the offering plate. He's fine. He's totally fine with your level of comfort. But he doesn't like it when you decide, I don't like where I'm at. I want to know more. I want a deeper relationship. I'm tired of fighting the same battles all the time, and I need to start learning to be an overcomer. I want to lift up God. I want to worship God. I want to do something I've never done before because I need to get something I've never had before. They're going to experience satanic attack. The enemy fights hardest where God is working the most. And we do that at work. We have zones, and all there are officers that go to these zones, and that's your area of responsibility. However, we do what we call proactive policing. Your zone may be here, but if the burglaries are up here, then I want you here. I want you to where the crime is at. We have crime maps, like crime statistics. There's little heat maps. And it tells you what time the majority of crimes are happening, where at, and what time they're happening at these certain times. And I send my officers to those areas. Now,
if your zone has no crime, and this one down in this zone, this area has a lot of crime, and you're not getting over here, then you're going to hear about it. We're going to put you over there. But most of my guys, you know, they want to be where the crime is at. They go to where they are needed the most. Where God is working the most, the enemy is going to fight the most. We got to get there. We got to, if that's where we see the enemy fighting the most, that's where we need to be headed. The presence of spiritual warfare doesn't mean you're outside of God's will. Usually it means you're exactly where God wants you to be. God is going to fight you moving up, moving out, growing, expanding. Did I say God? Sorry. The enemy is going to fight all these things. He's going to fight all these things that God is having you do. He's just going to give you nine kinds of it, okay? If you're experiencing an attack, that means you're doing something that the enemy doesn't like. Keep doing it. Keep doing it. Don't stop. Grow. Expand. Learn. Go deeper. Don't let them stop you. We will support you. Verse 9, then Saul, who is also called Paul, filled with the Holy Ghost. And this is the first major use of Paul's name in Acts. Why? Because he was now being sent forth under the Holy Ghost with guidance from God. He had this new life. He's no longer Saul the persecutor. He is Paul the preacher, the one who's going to bring it out. So this Saul, who's now called Paul, because he's acting in the authority of a new life that Jesus had given him. And he confronts Elymas directly. If you'll look in the scripture, it says he looked intently at him. What does that mean? I'm not talking to anybody else. I'm talking to you. Not to be construed. This is not a general statement that I'm about to make. You are perverse. And you are a liar and you are a deceiver. Get out of here. We have got to call it out. When something is coming against you in your walk with God, quit going along to get along. Call it out. Say to it, you're not going to do it anymore. I don't belong to you. You're lying to me. Too often in life, we go along to get along. I don't want to start anything, all right? I just don't.

0: is.
1: That's how you get rid of. What's the when you turn on a light in a nasty house? Where do all the cockroaches go? To the dark. Turn the light on. Lies love the dark because that's where they live. Paul loved souls enough to confront falsehood in front of everybody. Paul announced God's judgment. He said Elymas is going to be temporarily blind, which was really fitting because a person who lives in spiritual darkness was struck with physical blindness. And what did it say he had to do after that? He had to go around seeking somebody to lead him by the hand. Suddenly, he didn't have the enemy's power or the enemy's false authority to lean on anymore. He needed just somebody to hold his hand so he could make it home, so he could make it to the bathroom. You know, was it worth it? Was it worth it? Was it worth attacking those men? The judgment was immediate and undeniable. So why did he do this? Why did God do this? It's not because God enjoys judgment. It's because he was protecting. God was protecting the advancement of the gospel. Sometimes God's power appears in mercy, and sometimes it appears in discipline. In every case, God acts for his glory and the good of his kingdom. So believers need not fear the powers of darkness because Christ is victorious, the Holy Spirit is greater, the gospel is stronger, and the kingdom of God cannot be stopped. This written word cannot be stopped. And as John wrote, greater is he that is in you than he that is in the world. Call it out. Grow, expand, decrease so that he can increase. But we have to do it together. We have to do it together. Last thing I want to point out to you. As we continue our journey through unity, when you're praying in your home, I'll speak from my own. When I'm praying by myself at home, rarely do I have a problem entering the presence of God. Unless there's things, you know, when I repent and I get it right, the presence of God, because I know he hears me. There are days I may not feel like I'm in the presence, and that's a whole nother sermon, but I know he hears me, and that's the difference. I know I'm saved, and I know he loves me, and I know he hears me, even if I don't feel him. But oftentimes, I can get in the presence of God when I'm praying alone because there's nothing there to get in between. Nobody but me has dragged anything into that prayer session. When we come into church and we want to get into the presence of God together, you know, it said that they fasted and prayed together. Everybody was, not three of them, not two of them, not the deacons, not the council, not the pastor. They, the church, everybody. Because when we come together as a church body, you guys drag stuff in. We all do. We drag in our worries. We drag in our fears. We drag in our concerns. We drag in our sins. We drag in all kinds of stuff. So each person is contributing to the static between the prayer and the altar at the foot of God. How do we defeat that? It doesn't happen when you get here. It happens before you come into church. I hope you are understanding where I'm going with this. We have got to start realizing that prayer and fasting isn't something we do after we get a great message from church. We pray and we fast so that when we get to church, the enemy has no stronghold here and there's freedom in the pulpit, and then we learn. Instead of going over the things that we should already know, we learn how to get to that next level or that deeper level. I hate to say next level because you're never higher than anybody else. But we do have different spiritual depths that we have with God. And I want you to start understanding this. When we start inviting people, I try to stay of the shoulds and the woulds. I don't want to browbeat you. You don't need to do anything because I said to. I'm just trying to teach you. I'm trying to guide you. Prayer and fasting starts before church. If you want to hear freedom from this pulpit, if you want your pastor to be able to teach you without fighting something, because I can tell you, there are days I get up here, you can almost physically touch it. And it's hard to speak. And there are days I feel like I'm not getting out. And I feel like I came up here and I was an utter failure. Because the enemy's coming against me. And thank God we have people in this church who continue to lift us up.

0: and who love me, love you enough to say, that was a great message. I got a lot out of it. And here I might as well have been talking like this the whole time. I just feel like I wasn't getting anywhere. But if you want to see spiritual freedom, you've got to start praying for spiritual freedom. If you want to see a difference in the community, we've got to start prepping, not prepping before church. We have to start prepping our church. And if we want to see unity, if we want to pray and fast together, we've got to get it on our minds before we get to church that when we get there, we're dropping it at the door. I'm going to be happy to see every one of you, no matter if I'm happy to see you or not. One thing I love about my church family, I love seeing every one of you. I truly do. I love seeing every one of you.
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4: Stevens, President Trump is reportedly demanding some changes to the latest peace proposal reached by U.S. and Iranian negotiators. This as White House officials are warning Iran.
5: If President Trump agrees to this deal, I would tell the Iranian leaders right now, he will enforce it, and both military and economically.
4: Treasury Secretary Scott Bessent on Fox's Sunday Morning Futures. New Jersey's governor, meantime, asking for changes from the feds after more anti-ICE protests in Newark.
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0: One of my all-time favorites from him, Cody Johnson and Dirt Cheap, as I make my exit. Thanks for checking us out on a Sunday, folks. I'll be back next weekend. Stick tight. More great music picked out from Zach Top and Luke Combs up next.
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2: Hey, y'all, it's Zach John King, and this is my new song, Get to Drinking. The story behind Get to Drinking is about a relationship that I had in the past that after a few Jack and Cokes, I started to paint it with rose-colored glasses, started to act like it wasn't my fault for letting things get so bad. I think everybody feels that way at some point in a relationship. It's a song that covers a sad topic with really upbeat and fun music. And

0: Northwest Oklahoma's real country giant, KFXI, Marlow, Lawton, Fort Sill, and Wairega.
1: News. I'm Carmen Roberts. President Trump says time is on his side in securing a deal with Iran. He told Fox News over the weekend the U.S. is very close to a good deal.
2: Slowly but surely, we're getting, I think, what we want. And if we don't get what we want, we're going to end it a different way.
3: President Trump making clear that the military option remains on the table if Iran doesn't sign his deal.
1: Fox's Trey Yingston, Tel Aviv. 61 candidates are on the ballot for California governor, with Tuesday's primary to decide which two, regardless of party, will move on to the general election in November.
4: Polls have shown former State Attorney General Javier Becerra, a Democrat, leading the pack. Fellow Democrat billionaire Tom Steyer and Republican Steve Hilton are within the top three.
1: Fox's Madeline Rivera. 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

0: News. I'm Carmen Roberts. Opposing views on the Sunday shows concerning the conflict in Iran. Senate Republican Bill Hagerty.
1: I'm looking at this with a sense of optimism, knowing that President Trump is a great deal maker. He's not going to take a bad deal. But we may be able to put something in place that will absolutely help resurrect Iran and put them in a position where they can never have a nuclear weapon.
0: From Senate Democrat Chris Coons.
2: Frankly, Iran is stronger than they were 90 days ago before this war because they've used their cheap and lethal drones not just to close the Strait of Hormuz, but to attack our partners and allies in the region.
0: Both men on Fox News Sunday. There is no treatment and no vaccine, but global health officials say five people have recovered from a rare strain of Ebola that is rapidly spreading in eastern Congo. 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
1: News. I'm Carmen Roberts. Republicans, including Senator Bill Hagerty, are optimistic President Trump can secure a deal with Iran.
2: Whatever the deal may be, it's going to be a performance-oriented deal with real checkpoints. This isn't going to be like the JCPOA, where the Obama administration just used American dollars, used you know, billions of dollars of cash.
1: But Democrat Senator Chris Coons tells Fox News,
3: "We're not succeeding in overthrowing this regime just by attacking them more and more. And we are paying the cost. In this last week that I've been at home in Delaware, the number

0: One thing I hear from Delawareans is about the cost of gas and groceries.
1: Coons says that he is not as optimistic. In Newark, New Jersey, last night, anti-ICE protests near the detention center turned violent again, but not as severely as previous nights. 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

0: It's a story, a tale, a beat, some licks, a tune that stays in your head. A journey shared, a soul that's bared, words that just need to be said. It's a friend and a lover, a memory uncovered, a family, a house, and a dog. 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
2: News. I'm Jim Ossman. Here's what's happening. Kentucky's governor is reacting to the new book by Jill Biden that's caused a buzz in Democratic circles. Andy Beshear on NBC.
3: Well, what I see is a first lady that loves her husband, that is fiercely protective, and I'm not going to criticize that.
2: Meantime, Texas Senate candidate Ken Paxton is facing off against Democrat James Tallarico for one of that state's Senate seats.
4: They understand how important Texas is, not just because of the majority, but also because we are Texas. We haven't lost a statewide race since 1994, and this isn't the time to do it. We need to unite, and we need to fight together, and I'm willing to do that, and I certainly think they are too.
2: Paxton on Fox's Sunday Morning Futures. He'll meet with Senate Republican leaders later this week. 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

0: Corey Kent with Rocky Mountain Low. Get us some help from Co Wetzel on that one. Well, swim in the great outdoors. Studies have shown that spending time in nature, and more specifically swimming in nature, improves your mood and your mental health. People have reported that open water swimming makes them feel more in tune with their bodies.
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0: In this neighborhood, Dirks Bentley lives right next to Alabama.
1: Oh, play me some mountain.
0: And just up the street from Jason Aldean.
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0: And we'll visit their neighborhood next.
3: We're Southwest Oklahoma's real country giant. KFXI, Marlow, Lawton, Fort Sill, and Cash.
4: I'm Carmen Roberts. Iran's president has reportedly asked the country's supreme leader to let him resign, claiming he's been shut out of major decision-making. Meantime, President Trump says he's pushing for a good deal with Iran. Fox's Trey Yingst has more from Tel Aviv.
5: President Trump making clear the military option remains on the table if Iran doesn't sign his deal. Secretary of War Pete Hegseth traveled to Singapore, where he echoed President Trump's desire to reach an agreement with Iran.
4: In Newark, New Jersey, tonight, a crackdown will include a curfew outside that ICE detention center.
6: Vehicle access will be strictly limited to those with verified official business in the area. This curfew will remain in effect nightly from 9 p.m. to 6 a.m. until further notice.
4: Fox's Madeline Rivera reporting. 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

0: Southwest Oklahoma's Wheel Country Giant, KFXI, Marlow, Lawton, Fort Sill, and Medicine Park.
1: I'm Jim Ausman. Here's what's happening. Maine Democratic Senate candidate Graham Plattner is facing backlash again because of a new sexting scandal. Plattner sent texts to women other than his wife.
2: Scumbag or no, he's a socialist. He wants to bring the American dream to its knees and replace it with socialism.
1: That's Jonathan Bush, candidate for governor in Maine. Meantime, New Jersey Senator Cory Booker is calling the DOJ's anti-weaponization fund a slush fund. Booker on ABC.
3: This is ridiculous that a president should be able to appropriate money to themselves, Congress's job, and then give it out to people who beat police officers on January 6th.
1: The fund has faced backlash from both parties. 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